0: agriculture for the next 2 hours. I want to welcome John back after a little mini two-week hiatus. Welcome back, John.
1: How you doing, Michael? It's nice to be here. Yeah, you know, every now and then you got to do something, or I've got to do something, and doesn't quite work out. Eventually, we're going to get those kinks taken care of pretty soon. But yeah, everything's going on pretty interesting. I was in my garden today. It's kind of crazy here in Kona as far as agriculture goes. It's getting so dry. I don't think people really were realizing how upsetting to the ecosystem it was, because we had a dry season that was a little bit damp. It wasn't really wet, but it was wetter than normal. And everything flowered a little bit too soon and started setting fruit in March, February. And now, and we need the rain to start in March here in Kona. And April right now should be just, we should be just getting going, oh God, it's going to rain forever. And we've been in a prolonged, almost no rain.
0: Drought, yeah.
1: Yeah, it's a little drizzle here and there. And today really felt like it might rain. It's just that how those high clouds and very humid, but it didn't really happen. A little bit of sprinkle here and there. But it really takes a quarter inch, half inch in this wet, dry, tropic lava rock kind of reality. We don't really have groundwater here, so it requires a pretty constant moisture at least 6 to 8 months out of the year. But I mean, on one level it's kind of cool, because this like my Rolinias, or what they call in Brazil Bidiba tree, which is one of my favorite fruits, is really flowering like crazy. My cherimoyas are flowering like crazy. This is great weather for cherimoya. Cherimoya doesn't like it really wet, so this kind of damp weather is really nice for the cherimoya. And the citrus is flowering, starting to flower really good, because they're getting stressed out. So on one level it's kind of cool, the dry weather makes things flower. But and I'm sure the mangoes are setting fruit like crazy right now, so the mango, I don't know.
0: It's looking like a good season for mangoes.
1: And there's a lot of mangoes even coming ripe right now. But for the coffee, we really need rain. And for the avocados to hold on the tree, because the avocados flower around January, February, they need a lot of rain to keep on the trees. And we can't really go through the stress period. If you've got a commercial farm, you actually requires that extra rain, because we really can't afford to irrigate. The larger guys can irrigate. You know, some of my conspiracy friends were going, yeah, they're just stopping the rains to kill the little guys, because the big guys, the big farmers, they can, they're playing with someone else's printed piece of paper. They can afford to throw money at their farms through irrigation and infrastructure and stuff like that. And the smaller five acre, 10 acre farms, 20 acre farms really don't have that capability of doing an irrigation kind of situation, though it would really make a big difference here. You know, one of the things we fought for here was actually, you know, cheap ag land for people to just get on, and then agricultural water, a series of ponds, catchments, you know, ringing South Kona, all the ag areas, and then bringing it down untreated, because most of the cost of water is the treatment and everything. You know, you just filter it and sell it as ag water, and don't worry about the chlorination and all whatever else they add to it. Who knows what else they add to it over here. You know, they say they're only chlorinating, but I have a supreme distrust for the system at this point, considering how many things just seem to come apart so quickly. I mean, one of my friends called me, and there's, you know, because we've been fighting for either subsidized trust grants, something to get people back on the farms. I mean, the land prices here are ridiculous. You know, affordable houses are small little condos for $350,000, and that's supposed to be affordable. You know, so we're in we're in a whole nother reality here when it comes to what potential you have as a 20 to 30 year old person to actually begin this process of communication with reality, which I believe, this is why I have supernatural agriculture, which I believe is literally growing our own food. very important. You know, we have the sun, consciousness of the sun. We have the consciousness of the moon, the consciousness of the earth, the living consciousness of the sun, the moon, the stars, and the whole universe. And we have the entities that inhabit the plants and the animals, and that are just as important as humans. And we are in a reality here. The civilization seems to only believe that science and technology rules, and humans are the only thing that are important, or rich humans are the only thing that are important. And you know, if you don't have the cash, you know, you're meaningless. Also, we're just cattle, literally. You don't have access to that printed currency, that fake currency, that fiat currency, which I know is going to collapse in my lifetime. Hopefully I'll live that long, but, you know, I'm 66. I can't see it going on for more than 3 or 4 more years. I don't know. You know, and back in the 70s, I actually thought it was all going to collapse around 71, 72. That's why I came to Hawaii. And they really pulled some shenanigans, and they actually did some of the right things. And that was when the oil crisis happened. Obviously wasn't right that we, you know, take over sovereign countries and steal their raw materials and all that, but for our economic health, the increase in prices of raw materials, you know, made the raw materials in America more expensive, and raw materials entering the economy at a higher price is good for the general economy. Also, they raised interest rates very high to save the dollar, and it actually worked, and it brought a lot of currency back into the United States, and actually we were able to pull it off. But we're in a different situation now because the amount of federal debt, I think just a couple days ago, it actually passed a very incredible milestone. What they say is, even at our very extremely low interest rates, you might even just look this up, it now is absolutely impossible for the federal government to ever pay back its debt. I mean, it's so high. The debt is so high.
0: Yeah.
1: And just with what the interest rate is, it would be virtually impossible to ever pay off the debt. There isn't enough money floating around to even pay off the debt. Even if we could pay off the debt, there isn't enough currency and capital value worth on this planet to pay off all the debt that's now has been accrued. So we're living in an almost holographic economy now, where it's perception is the rule. Reality doesn't rule anymore.
0: Yeah, and I think it's just at that point it just becomes kind of a political fodder. I guess the true currency becomes you know, changing political policy in favor of one thing over another. I mean,
1: well this is, you know, the discussion is whether the conveyance tax should pay 50% to the poor people for the homeless, or 30% for emergency funds. I mean, they start sparring over these details of trying to fix a problem that's really been created by the civilization in itself. And we have on every level, I mean, we have an advertiser over here called the Big Island Weekly or something, and people think it's a pretty hip newspaper, or I think it's an advertiser. I don't think it's very hip. And it was really brought home to me how unhip it was when their ag advice column, you know, and you would think they would be very hip on the Big Island. I mean, anybody that actually has been farming here on the Big Island reads this ag advice column and just laughs, you know, because it's so mainland and so in textbook BS. But my problem is a lot of the new people that are looking to do something good, you know, farm correctly, are going to look at this kind of advice in the Big Island Weekly, which seems like an alternative newspaper. You know, like I said, it's just an advertiser, but they really do seem like they have their heart in the right place. But here's a guy saying the only way you can grow oranges is to spray malathion every week. On the oranges, mm-hmm. and use triple 16 fertilizer, and all the advice is straight out of this corrupt university system that has really put us into a horrible situation. And you know, and I come back to even what I was talking about earlier. You know, this economic bubble, so to speak, this housing bubble is starting to fall. I mean, home starts were down 15%. No one even cared in the stock market, it didn't seem. They got lots of reasons and excuses, but there just is no money available anymore for anything to happen because we are not producing anything. Our commodities are being produced by large agribusiness concerns that are capital intensive and have borrowed so much money. Very little of the money they do make ever makes it back into the real economy. And you know, where we should have 1 out of 10 people farming and creating the food, we now have 1 out of 200 people doing it. So the food creation, or this food-like substance creation industry, this industrialized farming food network that's been overlaid on reality here, is now pretty much in control. And you know, every day it seems like I'm talking with somebody who I really believe is conscious and really, you know, I'm sure they are. I'm not going to judge them, but I really believe have their hearts in the right place, or really working hard, have a bunch of kids, or really trying to be, you know, real human beings. And you know, I turn away, and you know, maybe I'm at the laundromat, and they're eating, and if they're eating aspartame, Diet Coke, and fried crap, and this and that, and you know, they're obviously not healthy. You know, you can see they're not healthy, but they don't even get it. Most people do not understand how important it is to eat real food. And to try to have a connection with the food by the people that are growing it, or grow it yourself. I mean, I was just out in the garden today, 5-6 hours, you know, putting in a little corn patch and trying to plant some vegetables and stuff. And, you know, it looks like the coffee harvest is going to go south this year, so I'm going to get all my pineapples in and plant a bunch of papayas and hope, you know, in 10-12 months I'll have some papayas coming in to try to fill the gap, because I'm going to be pretty poor here in about 6 months when the coffee harvest isn't correct. And you know, you're putting all this energy in to pull off 200-300 bags of coffee, you know, 20-30,000 pounds of coffee, and you pull off 50 or 60. You know, there's really no way we can do this, you know, year after year after year. And this is going to be the second really bad year for coffee. And we had a fairly good year a couple of years ago, and it seems like every other year has been okay. So I was hoping for, you know, a reasonable year this year. I'm going to be in the 50 to 100 bag range, which isn't horrible, but you know, last year it was 20, 30, 50 bags or something. So
0: it's mostly about the rain.
1: It's the rain. It's how the rain comes. You know, at one time we used to have really clearly defined dry seasons, and so when we would be harvesting in October, November, it would go really dry, but we still get a little bit of cloud cover, but it would finish off the coffee, and we'd get the coffee harvested. By December, January, we'd have it pretty much trimmed, and it would kind of sit there because it would still be sort of dry for January and February, and we'd fertilize, and then the rains would come, and then the trees would grow for another, you know, March, April, and would begin flowering around now, April, May. And we'd have our real flowering right about now into May. And then we'd harvest around, you know, October, November again. What's happening, though, now is since we had a kind of semi-moist dry season, so it was raining while we were harvesting in November, December, here and there, trees actually started flowering before we'd even finished harvesting. And then when you trimmed your trees, what was left immediately started to flower. So you didn't get a lot of that first growth. So you don't get the real preparation, and then some of that fruit set, and then we got the third flowering. Usually you don't get more than three. Maybe now you're getting a little smattering of flowers now, but really by the time you get the tree flowers 3 or 4 times, it's not going to flower again. So no matter what happens now, we're not going to, you know, if the rain season starts now, that's great, because all the fruit that's on the tree, we're going to be able to harvest that, and that's what I'm hoping for But it's not like this huge, gigantic. And a lot of guys hit it right. A lot of guys were trimming correctly and were prepared. And there's a few farmers that are probably in fairly good shape. If you have irrigation, you can definitely control a lot of that issue. But, you know, this just generally just plodding along like I am. We sort of require defined rainy season, dry and wet. Something we really can't control. So moving to, trying to think about a polyculture for the coffee, you know, putting other things in. Like I had pretty good avocados this year. Not great, because we didn't really have a great year last year. We need a lot of rain to really hold the avocados on the tree. But, I've been, consistently harvesting avocados for the last 5-6 months, mm-hmm. and the citrus has been pretty good. Pineapples look really good right now. So I'm moving towards trying to get more pineapples in the ground, more papayas in the ground, more avocados in my coffee macnut orchard. I want to put another 50 or 60, maybe 100 avocados in the 9 acres of that orchard. And, maybe 15 avocado trees an acre. You know, usually put 40 to 60 trees an acre. So it would just be a here and there kind of avocados, graft them. Mm-hmm. And that market's really good, you know. And getting back to that number of 10 people, one person farming for every 10 people, if we were just looking at avocados, we would need another 10 to 20,000 avocado farmers with 5 to 10 acres of avocados just to supply the avocado needs of the state. We were talking about this last week. And just how important that would be is unbelievable. Now there's a new disease in the avocado. There's a new disease in the citrus now they're talking about. There's a disease in the coffee that rust. There's a rust. We've already gotten a borer in the coffee. And if we really cared about this state and the economics of the state, and when we talk about affordable housing, the disparity between the rich and the poor, the only way we're going to solve that is through more agriculture. There's no doubt about it. I'm an agrarian populist. I really believe that a real economy is created by agriculture, because we're creating consumables. People need to buy them all the time. We can grow them in conjunction with nature, and if you do it right, I mean, you don't have to spend a lot of money. I mean, I've got a ground cover called Ismodium. My nitrogen probably isn't the very best numbers. I probably should supplement a little, but I'm really working towards getting all of my nitrogen through my ground covers. I've got a project right now. Oh, I probably am going to do it this year. I'll be putting in some ponds with a substance called azolla. Azolla is a fern that grows in connection with blue-green algae, which fixes nitrogen, and it doubles mass-wise every 7-8 days. So once you have your azolla pond in, you could be harvesting half of it every week, basically, mm-hmm. and using it as fertilizer. It's also a food source. You can eat it, you know, if you have to. It doesn't taste great, but it's edible. And, and I honestly believe that if we really had a true Department of Agriculture that really cared about food, and we really actually had a true Department of Health that really cared about people's health, and et cetera, we'd be an organic. All these islands would be completely organic. There'd be no GMO. There'd be another probably 20 to 40,000 farmers. I mean, what do we have? Almost 2 million people in the state? What's the number?
0: I'm not sure what the number is here. I think we looked it up in the other day.
1: Was it 1.5 million or something?
0: Probably. Yeah, that sounds about right. About
1: a million and a half. So a million and a half people means we to do it right, we could use 100,000 farmers. You know, I don't think we have 5,000 farmers in Hawaii. So when I say, another 20, 40,000 farmers, which is about 400,000 acres of farms, 400 to 600,000 acres of farms, that's reasonable. There's at least that many acres that are just empty right now here in all the islands. And if we did it all organically, we wouldn't have to be subsidizing all the problems caused by the chemi farmers. Mm-hmm. And we already know that every dollar earned by a chemi sci-fi farmer, he creates 90 cents worth of damage to the environment and that bill is picked up by the taxpayers. And that bill is in the loss of the nearshore environment, the loss of groundwater, the diseases that are caused by these chemicals that, even though they say they're safe, we know they're not safe. It's acceptable risk. Whenever they say acceptable risk, means that they've quantified it and said, oh yeah, I guess we could have one extra case per thousand of cancer, and that would off, you know, they just look at it as a monetary thing, not that that one extra case of cancer is a tragedy to a whole family and hundreds of people. I mean, we just lost Bones this week to cancer, a good old timer over here. Really sad. He had trail rides, good friend, and just a good all around person. Lost my friend Craig about a month ago to cancer. I lost a sister, a really dear sister, a couple months ago to cancer, and you know, unheard of. You know, when we were growing up, you know, when I was 15, 16, people with cancer, that was really strange. And if you read the books on natural healing back in the 30s, they were predicting the cancer was going to get worse and worse and worse and worse. And they could see it was coming because cancer really is kind of a catch-all phrase for basically a disease of your immune system and stem cells, and where just everything gets out of control after so much abuse. Your body can only take so much abuse. Your body can only take so much chemicals, hurting it. Your body can only take so many microorganisms and weird stuff killing you. And your body can only take so much lack of minerals and vitamins and real food. And we now know, 30, 40 years ago, they didn't quite quantify it, but we now know there's also, besides vitamins and minerals and protein and oils and all of those kind of things that we see on the labels, calories and stuff, we also realize there's phytochemicals, there's chemicals that the plants produce as part of their own immune system to protect them from funguses and diseases and from the radiation of the sun so they can produce viable seed. And these are the chemicals that when we take in real food, these are the colors and the flavors that are now been substituted with the chemical colorings and the chemical flavorings, the synthetic coloring, the artificials. And so when you are eating something that seems like food, probably you're not getting any of the phytonutrients. It's probably just a mix up of weird corn protein and this and that that's been put together in some chemical laboratory and given a feel and a taste and a look of food, but it's just a food-like substances, and maybe it's got some of the chemical vitamins put back into it, and maybe they've thrown in some minerals from someplace and tried to get the numbers up to make it look all right, but you're still not getting those phytonutrients, you're still not getting those phytochemicals that are produced by the plant that aids its own immune system. And so obviously right now we have this almost an epidemic of immune system diseases. Everyone's getting sick all the time. I definitely was fighting the flu about a month ago. It never really got bad on me. I was on it pretty well. But when you look at the serious problems that are affecting people, it's quite unbelievable, really. It's just so obvious to me that it's the food. And we're talking about people we're talking about people that shouldn't be sick. We're talking about little children that should be learning how to eat correctly by being given real food. We're talking about literally crippling all our children because we feed them these fake chemicals and colors and stuff like that, and they don't have a clue on what to eat or how to eat. And we have devitalized food. We have food in the supermarkets that has almost no minerals. They stopped. The USDA realized in 1970 that some of these vegetables, these hybrid vegetables that were being produced, had almost no calcium, had almost no magnesium. They used to do a food composition book every 10 years, 1930, 40, 50, 60. I think the last one they did was 1960. And then they just republished 1960. They've never redone another one because they realized the numbers were just so low, they didn't want to spend the money even trying to look for them anymore.
0: It seems to me like there's no cause and effect relationship, where people don't latch on to the cause effect relationship between food and disease and what they put into their body versus what happens at the other end. So You know, it doesn't surprise me because it's the same way with the banking system, too.
1: Well, you know, when it comes down to food, you've got to remember that the human body is incredibly resilient, and the human body can overcome all kinds of stuff. You know, most people, when they look at disease, they want to see a bullet.
0: Yeah.
1: They want to see the bullet hitting their heart and then having
0: right.
1: a heart problem. They want to see the car, you know, going over your foot and your foot swelling up, and there's a cause and effect thing there.
0: Mm-hmm.
1: But when you're basically eating devitalized food or food like substances, I mean, let's look at the reality from 1930 or 40, you know, with the devitalized food that was coming online with the chemical fertilizers and all that, and by 1940, 1950, didn't really have the huge amount of chemicals even at that point. But just the fact that people weren't eating the right amount of minerals and weren't eating the right amount of B vitamins and weren't eating the right amount of vitamin C and stuff like that. All kinds of diseases are caused by that. What do we have? What was it? Scurvy was a vitamin C deficiency, right?
0: Mm-hmm.
1: And then you had rickets was a vitamin D deficiency, right? And then you had pellagra, which actually can make you crazy, is a different vitamin B deficiencies. And so you have this situation that you don't just get deficient immediately. You know, I mean, it's over time you get deficient. And then eventually it begins showing up in an organ system or your brain or something like that. And it could be caused by a lot of different things. I mean, it could be your immune system. So all of a sudden you get an infection. So are you saying the infection is caused by your food? No, they're saying the infection is caused by some bacteria. Now, the bacteria might also have come online because actually it was a virus that you first got that you didn't have any symptoms.
0: Mm-hmm.
1: And then the bacteria came in, or it could have been the other way around. Maybe the bacteria got in you and you didn't really, you know, so you had something going on in your body, low-grade infection, and then eventually a virus came in and then you got sick. So nobody really knows. They don't know until they have a symptom.
0: Mm-hmm.
1: So nobody really, unless you're really thinking about this kind of stuff, you know, and I didn't start thinking about this kind of stuff until I was 20.
0: Mm-hmm.
1: Okay, but when I started thinking about it, I got into it really a lot and realized that nobody was thinking about it. I mean, we're talking 45 years ago, you know, and the people that were into it, you know, you had the health food fanatical kind of characters out there, and you had a few naturopaths, Jensen, and I made a real serious effort to go read their books and actually search them out and hunt them out and talk to them, and just for a little while, just get a feel for where they were coming from. And you know, some of these people were really incredible human beings, just absolutely unbelievable. Like Bernard Jensen, just an absolutely brilliant. He's the iridology guy. He was the all the concepts of colonic irrigation and iridology and reflexology. All of that is pretty much Bernard Jensen, and he's the ultimate naturopath and stuff like that.
0: Mm-hmm.
1: You know, and you know, I even searched out Dr. Bronner, you know, back in the day just to check him out, you know, because he had that soap thing, but he really talked politics. I mean, you read his labels, he's really spiritual politics there, and he's a pretty incredible guy, you know, pretty much legally blind, you know. Definitely harassed his whole life,
0: mm-hmm.
1: you know, for speaking the truth.
0: Yeah.
1: You know, marginalized.
0: We almost had him as a possible donor for the station. We still might.
1: His
0: grandson, actually.
1: Okay.
0: But, you know,
1: yeah.
0: It still remains to be
1: yeah.
0: seen yet, but we kind of have that out there.
1: No, it's very important that people make the connection. The problem comes is there's a, you know, my, it was interesting, my daughter called me last week, all excited, in her social psychology class, they were teaching her about cognitive dissonance.
0: Mm-hmm.
1: And more on a psychological basis, how we do it to ourselves, where we do really weird stuff, and then we justify it, rationalize it in our brain that it's good for us, and then we try to convince everyone else to do it to make it seem like it's really, you know, just normal and all great, cognitive dissonance. The problem is that the psychological condition that we can do to ourselves, and usually we outgrow it. Eventually you go, maybe that's not so good, I do that, and I'll just work it out. But I told her to really look up cognitive dissonance on a political level and on an ad advertising level and on a manipulative level, and how people do it to each other. You know, the classic abuse. You know, where the guy's punching out his girlfriend and saying, "I love you, I love you. I wouldn't be doing this unless I love you." Or the girlfriend is screwing around on him and having sex with everybody because she loves him and she just wanted him to know it. You know, I mean, it's just it's all pretty much that's cognitive dissonance. And I said to her, yeah, you know, when you're confronted with cognitive dissonance, your brain shuts down. And she said, oh, you're right. And I said, what do you mean? She says, they actually now do MRI scans on people in those situations, are given statements and realities that are based on cognitive dissonance realities. And she said, what happens is your thinking part of your brain just completely shuts off. Mm-hmm. And your emotional part of the brain takes over. So then you everything becomes a feeling or an emotional kind of thing, which is how they advertising and how we go to war, and it's all of that. Mm-hmm. No one's thinking about invading Syria. You know, we're not, you know, no one's thinking about, you know, what's going on in the Ukraine. It's all emotional, you know, it's all we have to, oh, this Putin guy, and I like Putin personally, you know, probably just saying that on the air, I'll probably get arrested in a couple of weeks.
2: He's got some good qualities.
1: Yeah, no, Putin's a fascist, just like Obama. I mean, he's not a communist, you know, he's a fascist, and so, but he is, you know, for Russia. Whereas Obama is a globalist. He's not for America. He's a globalist. So there's a real difference. I wish we had a fascist president that was really just for America. I think things would be a lot better. But fascism is the rule of the day in this world. And this is one of the reasons why the food is so bad. And this is why, you know, and getting back to the manipulation, everything is a manipulation. You know, it's like there's a bill. I don't know how far it got, but there's a bill going through the Hawaii right now.
0: Is this the one we're talking about right here? I just brought that, up regarding sustainable living?
1: I don't know about that. No, it's a bill where they want to create grants for immigrants to get their own chemi farms.
0: Oh, okay. I want to come back to this.
1: Okay. And I was saying, how are they going to sell that? How are they going to sell that they want to give money to not even Hawaiian residents so they can go out and grow foods with chemicals, right? And to me, because to me there should be no money available for chemi farmers because they're just causing environmental damage. It's just ridiculous, right? So it turns out that for the last 30 years, and I had firsthand witness of this when I was working in the papaya industry, most of these big farmers, you know, the Richard Haas and all these kind of characters that now say they're sustainable, but when they were running their operations and using these nasty chemicals, they weren't the ones out spraying the chemicals. They had illegal immigrants or immigrants spraying them, guys who couldn't read the labels, right? Yeah. So they would get, you know, the owner of the farm would get the, would act like he got the instruction on the rules and regs of using these horrible chemicals, and then he just give his equipment to some, you know, semi-ignorant immigrant, basically not an ignorant as a human being, probably a really wonderful person, but ignorant as to the laws and what's going on. Because when I was working in the papaya industry and I would do soil and leaf tests just all over the islands, I had contact with these guys, and one case rings out is I didn't ever want to go into an orchard that had just been sprayed. Mm-hmm. So it was always a question I would ask would be, have you guys sprayed any chemicals lately? Because I'll come back, you know, next week, and it would be like, you know, usually it was no. So this one time I went through and I could see, you know, the dust and the this and the that, and I could feel it. And I was actually, I got sick for 2 or 3 weeks after being exposed. But I walked out and I you know, did the job because I was already in it. And I looked at the guy and I says, "You sure you didn't spray any chemicals?" And he goes, no chemicals. And I said, "Did you spray anything?" He says, "Oh, yeah, we sprayed medicine this morning." So so in Hawaii, what the state ag guys, how they translate toxic, restricted chemicals, toxic, cancer-causing substances, and how they were sold to these poor farm workers, was these are medicines. We have to give medicine to the plant. And this is how it was sold to them. So what we have now is that 20 years or 30 years of abusing our immigrant farm workers, which is really how the plantations operate. And, you know, when I talk about 10 to 20 or 10 to 40,000 more farms on these islands, I'm not talking about immigrants. I'm talking about 20 to 40-year-old people that live here or from, you know, Americans that want to grow food, that want to grow healthy food. And we need 20 to 40,000 more organic farms here, you know, between 5 and 20 acres. We need about 600,000 acres worth of food production on these islands. And so now they're coming out just on NPR. They had this big expose on these farm workers that have just been destroyed, literally. So I guess the way they're spinning it now is these poor farm workers have been so abused by, you know, ex plantations that don't exist here anymore, and these people have all these skills. They need to get on their own farms. But keep using the chemicals, you know, and keep the status quo going, but we need to make it their farms. So on this one level, it's incrementally we're getting there. You know, I'm you know, it's not 100% horrible, because at least they're saying we need more people on farms. But we've done such a propaganda job to keep other people off the farms. Anyone that's eaten their own, planted their own tree, you know, it's like that guy in the Big Island, a J.M. Buck guy, guys talks out his rear end about agriculture and stuff. I don't think he's ever probably even grown a tree from seed, you know, yet he's telling people to use malathion if they want to grow oranges in Hawaii. I have oranges all the time. I've never used sprayed anything. Maybe it's because I'm using certain organic techniques and certain mulches and rock dust and all these different composts and teas and stuff like that, and it's working. But there's no reason why you should ever spray an organophosphate, especially now. We're willing to go to war in Syria because the UN found evidence of organophosphates in the soil in Syria. And so they're saying we need to invade Syria because Assad's using chemical weapons. You go in any backyard here in Hawaii right now and probably test the air right now, especially in this kind of foggy, voggy day, and I bet you we could find evidence of chemical weapon use in right now. I mean, if the health department was really the health department, they should be monitoring the air every day for organophosphates and Roundup and polychlorinated biphenyls. Well, here's the one. They should be testing the air for polychlorinated biphenyls. They should be testing the air for polybrominated biphenyls. They should be testing the air for organophosphates. They should be testing the air for round glyphosate and glyphosinate. Those four substances would basically take. Then there's carbamide fungicides, which are really nasty. But I would say if they did those four, I think it would be quite telling to everybody with the chemical onslaught that we're all feeling, you know. And when people start having aches and pains in their bodies and they think they're getting old, or people's kids are sick for a week and they think it's just the flu that's going around, or somebody all of a sudden gets appendicitis or gets this, or all of a sudden gets brain cancer or gets that, nobody, like we were saying, realizes it's from this chemical onslaught, that we are literally in a war. This is why I just don't trust the government anymore. I think the government is at war with us. I think that these guys that are in power, and I'm not even saying Hanabusa or even Abercrombie or any of these characters, Gabbard or any of our representatives, even have a clue. I think they're just doing damage control and trying to get reelected and taking the money and taking the bribes and just doing what they, you know, normally criminally do. There's nothing ill. I don't think there's really an ill intent there. Yeah. But the people that are pulling the strings are committed to genocide. There's absolutely no doubt about it. Why is there aspartame in every piece of candy right now in Hawaii? Why is that? Because they want to kill off all the children in Hawaii. They want to weaken all the children of Hawaii. They don't want a sovereign Hawaii. They don't want a sovereign. You know, Vermont just passed the most stringent GMO labeling law in the country. There's 20 other states about to do it. The fact that Vermont has it means that everybody should have it, because they're going to have to make those labels for Vermont. Vermont eats basically the same stuff we eat. Doesn't make any difference if. So give us the Vermont label over here. It's not that big a deal anymore. Vermont did it. thank God for Vermont.
2: Wow, that's good news.
1: You know?
0: Well, here's something that falls under the category of better late than never, which is this bill, SB 2274.
1: Did it pass?
0: I understand that it did pass.
1: Okay, what's it say? Now passing a bill passing in Hawaii is one thing. Implementing the bill is another thing, okay?
0: Well, this seems to relate to opening up some avenues for innovation and sustainability.
1: I'm always a little afraid of that.
0: Allowing, you know,
1: I don't think we need innovation. I don't think we need any innovation. We need to plant seeds and grow food.
0: Yeah, but they're trying, at least they're trying to, it looks like anyway.
1: No, it's a grab. It's a grab by three or four guys that have been sent sci-fi farmers forever, mm-hmm. and now they're going to grab a bunch of money. That's basically, but I don't know. What's it say? I don't even read the bill. So
0: well,
1: what's it say? Come on.
0: If I could get the bill up itself, I mean,
1: what's it say?
0: Bill SB 2274 will enable innovators and sustainable pioneers to practice and test ways of living that are ecological and sustainable. It complements but does not replace existing zoning codes. This bill will allow for eco-village type communities, building affordably and sustainably, provide alternative energy on a small scale, conserve and harvest fresh water, conserve and improve topsoil without expensive or toxic inputs, increase local food production and quality, provide on-site waste treatment and recycling, and many other developing techniques.
1: Oh, so it's basically they're going to suspend some of these United Nations building codes and health codes for the people that are jumping through all the hoops. Now, to play this game, you got to be paying your taxes. You got to jump through every hoop mm-hmm. to play that game. It's not going to be any off-the-grid person. It's not going to be somebody that is actually living the lifestyle is ever going to be able to access this. This is going to be big-time people putting in really cheap housing for their farm workers, basically.
0: Mm-hmm.
1: So it's going to be a scam. It's going to be abused. There's no doubt about it. We got to get rid of all the building codes generally everywhere. There's no reason we should even have a building code for anybody spending less than $200,000 on materials.
2: Yeah,
1: but if you're renting a house, if you're building a condo, if you're doing anything third party, for sure. Do all the building codes you want. There's no doubt about it.
0: Mm-hmm.
1: But if you're building your own house on your own piece of land, I don't think anybody should ever be allowed to come up onto your property and tell you what to do.
0: Right.
1: So this is just a little overlay to keep that United Nations system. People don't realize that all the building codes and health codes and the Codex Alimentarius, which is going to eventually make B vitamins and vitamin C and stuff like that only prescription. All of these things are United Nations created. And when I talk about Obama as a fascist, as a global fascist, that's what I mean. I mean, he's a United Nations fascist. United Nations is just British American interests that were used to be British American interests 100 years ago, now as colonizers.
0: Mm-hmm.
1: The United Nations is just a colonizer. We're a colony of the United Nations.
0: Right.
1: Any country that buys into the United Nations wants to get some of that free IMF money, wants to buy into all of this stuff. They are letting themselves be colonized to get some of the currency, to get some of the printed money, to not even get the currency. It's really to be given to be allowed to print their own currency.
2: What the hell?
1: Okay.
2: Bitcoin.
1: Well, the Bitcoin's something else. You know, it's hard to say where that manipulation is. You know, but the reality is the Bitcoin goes out the window the minute the EMP strike hits. The minute there's no electronics, it disappears. So I believe if you have wealth, you better be able to hold it in your hand, not on your hard drive.
0: Yeah.
1: So, Bitcoin is an outgrowth of all the gamers, you know, playing games and winning coins and this and that in the ether world, and it's kind of translated over now to you can buy a car with a Bitcoin. I don't really, you know, I'm a little bit too old to play into it. I got some friends who really love it. I'd probably get into it if they could explain it to me. My friends that really love it.

0: I don't know the specifics on it. I mean, at least it's showing that there's some discussions in the area, whereas it's...
1: I'm all for it. Like, you know, it's like... It's like, I want to put this Isola pond in, okay? Mm-hmm. I figure 5,000 square feet of Isola will give me 2,500 square feet a week of fresh Isola, which I can use to fertilize my farm and never have to buy any nitrogen fertilizer again. Mm-hmm. Why can't the state begin just put out grants for that? Begin subsidizing, say, okay, let's put an Isola pond on every coffee farm. Mm-hmm. You know? Let's put the grants out to do that. This is reality. These are pie in the sky kind of things that are going to be eventually taken over. What's going to happen is you got a 20-acre chemi sci-fi farmer that wants to bring in basically slave labor from third world countries. That's going to give him the ability to build really marginal housing with marginal, it's going to be your neighbor with marginal.
2: You mean here?
1: Here. What? Marginal housing, marginal sewage, marginal everything, and drop 200 people maybe on, you know, on 20 acres.
0: And then just label it sustainable.
1: And yeah. These are the guys that are going to grab this money.
0: Right. Well,
1: it isn't going to be the small little 2-acre, 5-acre guys that are trying, you know, it'll be a few of those people, but it's not.
2: Grab it.
1: Yeah, but we can't grab it. We're not going to grab it because you better have paid all your taxes. You better be willing to have your name run through every system and everything. You better never have been arrested for anything.
2: Well,
1: you better never. That's the system. That's how the system works. You better never have been busted for pot. You better never have had any problems with the law. Then you can apply for their things.
2: But George Bush, he had a D1.
1: Didn't matter. But his father was the killer of Kennedy. You know, father had power. You know, we're not playing. This is great. I mean, this is great in a movie set. Mm-hmm. This is great talking around and smoking a joint or something and sitting and talking about, you know, how great this world is and, oh, Russell Ruderman, what a saint, you know. He happens to be the focus right now of reality. I'm not putting Russell Ruderman down on any level. I think he is the tip of the spear when it comes to, you know, these concepts. Mm-hmm. There's no doubt about it, but you know, he's severely lacking, you know, in knowledge and understanding, you know, and to me, he's an unwitting tool of the system. The system is very, very, very professional.
0: Well, that's part of it too, though. I don't really know that the system is penetrable by just the common man alone. I mean,
1: right. They're going to put out these things to make everybody take a deep breath. Until they put 10 to 20,000. I'd say 5,000 new farmers a year. When they start doing things and they can put 5,000 people on 5 to 10 acres every year growing avocados, bananas, coffee, and citrus. And it would all be consumed in Hawaii. Just do the numbers. We got 1.5 million people eating maybe 500,000 pounds of avocado because we have a day.
2: And we were just talking about this like 6 years ago.
1: Yeah, we're talking. I've been talking about this for 30 years. It's called import substitution. They know the numbers. They know what they're bringing in.
2: Yeah.
1: They know the ready market. They know how to do it. It can be done if they wanted to. But most of the land in Hawaii is being land banked by developers who want to build big condos. They want to build. They want control of the system.
2: Well, you know,
1: they want to get reelected.
2: Pele's just going to burn them all down.
1: Well, this is what they said when I first got here, you know, because when I first got here in 1970 and I saw some of these like half-ass developments going in, and I got up and actually went to meetings and said, this isn't right, what are you doing, this is crazy. You know, I really did believe back in 1970 that there was no economic benefit to destroying the land base. Okay, there's nothing. There's no economic benefit in taking away a piece of land that could be growing food for somebody.
2: Right.
1: Especially since we don't grow 90% of the food on this island. So we need this. They're willing to spend $100 million on a feasibility study and then put in the FEMA camps and the food bank, the food repositories underground in case there was a catastrophe. Okay? But they're not willing to spend the hundreds of millions of dollars to create a population that's growing their own food.
2: Doesn't the military guy

0: military's got plenty. No, the rich people have plenty of stuff. I mean, you know, those people are covered. There's no doubt about it.
1: Just go to heaven.
0: Yeah. And that's you know the and the religion you know that we live under this Judeo-Christian Muslim kind of reality. You know, obviously a political tool. The Ten Commandments are just commandments to keep the poor people from ripping off the rich people.
1: Exactly.
0: So you have this. So we're living in a culture that is 7,000-8,000 years old, and it's a culture of death. It's a culture of destruction.
1: Yeah.
0: Everything they talk about is destruction. Everything they talk about, every move they make is going to destroy something more. The reality is we need to be growing our own food. We need to be eating our own food. And we need to be eating food that's nutritious and nutrient dense. We need to be feeding our children a proper diet, a balanced nutrition with plenty of vitamin C and protein and the right kinds of oils and the B vitamins and make sure they're getting plenty of sunlight, the vitamin D. You know, you realize when you put sunscreen on, you're not getting any vitamin D. You realize that.
2: Blocks it out.
0: It blocks out your ability or your body to create vitamin D. And we need vitamin D for our immune systems. What's that?
1: Does the extra virgin coconut oil have vitamin D in it?
0: No.
1: Not
0: at all.
1: Now, I read on the coconutresearchcenter.com it said that it had UVA and UVB protection.
0: Yeah, coconut oil.
1: Extra virgin, but
0: we'll do that.
1: Vitamin D, huh?
0: No, it doesn't have vitamin D. Vitamin D is usually found in like fish oils and stuff like that. That's
1: can
0: the only place
1: it,
0: you can get it.
1: Wouldn't just put it on your skin directly?
0: No. You don't. You have to take it or sit in the sunlight. Your skin turned the melanin in your skin converts sunlight into vitamin D. That's how we should be getting vitamin D. When you put on sunblock, you're effectively stopping that process.
1: So maybe the best thing is that extra virgin because it's still allowing some...
0: Possibly, yeah. I mean, yeah, if you're using it as it's not necessarily a sunblock. We used to use that to tan really well.
1: Well, the extra virgin, though, they're saying is a little different.
0: A little different?
1: I thought just use the refined oil. But
0: I don't know. You know, the splitting hairs there. You know, the reality is you need... You need just a little bit of vitamin D. You can't have too much.
1: Huh.
0: Now, vitamin D is important for your immune system. It's also very important in how calcium is used in the body in bone development. So we see these kids with a lack of vitamin D, what they call rickets, and that's when you see the bow-legged kids or the knock-kneed kids or the kids that have problems with their bone development and stuff like that. That's a vitamin D deficiency. There's no one should have a vitamin D. Everyone should be in the sun for 15, 20 minutes every day. And get all the vitamin C they need.
2: Mm.
0: But with sunblocks and shades and hats and staying out of the sun and this whole, you know, whatever we are thing.
1: When I see moms just with that big can and they're just like
0: lathering their kids. Oh yeah, on the kids. Yeah.
1: Oh my God, is the kid ever?
0: No. You know, and they've done the statistical studies to show that the amount of skin cancer in the United States is exactly on the exact same curve as the amount of sunblock being used.
1: Wow, that's
0: considering vitamin D, how important vitamin D is in your immune system and with fighting cancer and stuff like that, it's an interesting concept. Now, too much vitamin D. This is how the status quo looks at it. If you take too much vitamin D, you can hurt yourself.
1: So
0: you gotta no, your body is fine, can regulate itself, but too much chemical vitamin C, vitamin D, and I think there's a couple different kinds, you can have some problems, because of calcium, because it helps deposit calcium in your body. And in fact, one of the biggest rat poisons is vitamin D.
1: Really?
0: Yeah, a lot of the rat poisons are just high doses of vitamin D. It causes the arteries to calcify.
1: Mm. So when dogs or cats
0: eat it, that's what happens. That's why their gums go white, because their arteries have calcified and they just lose all of their ability to pump
1: tripping
0: blood.
1: Holy moly.
0: Yeah. So there's actually
1: you're tripping me out.
0: Yeah, that's just we look at the label. It's just high dose vitamin D. That's what pesticide
1: what
0: is.
1: That
0: yeah. They used to use sodium fluoride, and that's in the water. So they decided they couldn't use sodium fluoride to kill rats anymore because that's what they put in toothpaste and stuff. So they stopped selling rat. Rat poison used to be that. Now it's vitamin D, high dose vitamin D.
2: Wasn't the vitamin D in milk?
0: Yeah, they put extra vitamin D. They put extra vitamin D in milk, right? Yeah,
2: it was always vitamin
0: right.
2: D.
0: Right, but not enough. You know, and it's a real difference in the amounts of vitamin D you can take and the amount you absorb, the amount that actually gets in your body. This is one of the big health concepts: is you can take all the chemical vitamins you want, but how much are you actually absorbing? How much are you actually taking in? Are you getting enough? As whole food would be taken in, because so many of our vitamins and minerals are absorbed as food in our bodies through the action of microorganisms, you know, the intestinal flora and stuff like that. A great amount of our nutrition and a lot of our hormone systems, a lot of the building blocks of our health are developed from your intestinal bacteria, the proper intestinal bacteria working correctly. This is one of the horrible things about Roundup, is Roundup, you know, doesn't really hurt human cells because it disrupts the thing I think they call the shigemetic pathway, but that is the pathway that all of our intestinal flora operate off of. So when we take in Roundup and are exposed to Roundup, we're changing the relationship of our intestinal flora, and we can get a preponderance, because it's interesting, Roundup doesn't kill a lot of the toxic ones, the bad intestinal flora. So as you get more and more the bad intestinal flora, that's where your gas and your diseases come from, and this is where your breakdown of your immune system comes from. Mm-hmm. With the proper balance, the right intestinal flora, they keep the bad ones in check, the bad ones being like E. coli, salmonella, stuff like that, things that can make you really sick. So you have the situation where so much of the information that's coming to us is sort of fixing the problems that we think they're out there, or they sound conscious, but the reality is they're just painting a terrible house. They're keeping the system intact. The system is still has building codes like the sustainable agriculture. The building codes are still put out by our colonizer, the United Nations. There are international building codes that have nothing to do with Hawaii. We're still under that thumb, which create $350,000 affordable condos for people to live in, little boxes where they can't even grow.
2: Didn't I say earlier in the show, though, that I mean, the whole money system itself has been so degraded that this, I believe, is a byproduct of that. You know,
0: So which came first, the chicken or the egg?
2: Yeah,
0: are we degraded because the money was degraded, or
2: the
0: money degraded because we're living a degraded lifestyle?
2: If you follow the path in the past, you know, however 100 years since it's been, Federal Reserve has been around, you can notice it accelerating and almost.
0: It seems like it's accelerating, you know, as they change their parameters of what inflation is or what the increased costs are and stuff like that. It seems like it, you know, but when we look at like the price of food, you know, a food like substances is way less than it was in 1950.
2: Right.
0: Way, way, way, way less. I mean,
2: proportionately.
0: Yeah. I mean, you spend a quarter of you spend 25% of your take home on eating.
1: Yeah.
0: You know, we'd spend $20 a week, $25 a week.
1: I spend 40 a day.
0: No, now. But I'm saying back in 1950, I can remember spending 20, 25 bucks with my mother, you know, filling up a whole shopping cart, you know, two shopping carts. And that was their weekly, that was what they could afford, right? $100 a week, $5,000 a year was pretty normal back then.
2: But what's the business of continuously being in debt for, you know, automobile that costs, I don't know, what, $25, $30,000 new?
0: This is our barbaric culture. Because people aren't connected to reality. They're not building their own houses. They're not growing their own food. They're not making their own entertainment. They're not creating their own reality. They're having to live up to a reality that doesn't exist, that's been created by the cognitive dissonant experts at the media, in the media and advertising and politics and stuff like that. And they've basically are using us as cattle to basically support their useless intents. We have so many people that are so useless right now. Politicians, clergy, a lot of the professors and stuff like that, some really great teachers, but a lot of the administrators and people on that level, a lot of the bureaucrats, they're not producing anything. They're just pushing paper around, creating hassles, creating problems, all kinds of stuff. those people, for them to live their lifestyle, and they're all living, you know, very high lifestyles. These useless people are the people we give the most honor to. The more useless you are in our society, the more honor you get, the more money you get, more, not in money, the more currency you're able to acquire. And so to keep this going requires a slavery. And what we have is neo-slavery here, and we call them wage slaves. People are created wage slaves in our college system. They come out with so much debt, they have to get a job somewhere. They can't go, this person that's been studying, some kind of very interesting psychology or some philosophy, they can't get a job studying their heart and their dreams, something that they can make huge breakthroughs. No, they got to get a job at McDonald's because they have to pay off their student loans.
2: Right.
0: Okay, so they're all wage slaves.
2: Yeah.
0: When there's just a little bit of land available and a huge amount of people, it's illogical to have slavery.
2: Mm-hmm.
0: When there's a large amount of land and just a few people, you got to have slaves or else you're going to lose control of the society. You got to turn half of those people into slaves to work the land. You can't let them become free landholders. You're not going to be able to maintain your hold on the ego trip if you were the leader. But when it's reversed, like it is now, we don't have to have slaves. People are slaves.
2: No, we don't have to have them, but I don't see anything wrong with putting in an honest...
0: People are slaves. Everybody's a slave.
2: If people were just putting in an honest day's work, and let's say they're building something that actually could be some of the things that you were talking about earlier, you know, and in terms of...
0: For themselves. We got to put people back on their own piece of property.
1: And I think before the two of you die, we'll see a lot of changes for the better.
0: Well, you know, unfortunately, it'll come with a lot of changes for the weirdness.
1: This is something crazy, right?
0: Yeah.
1: I flew in, and I immediately was taken to Margaret Willie's house, which did the non-GMO.
0: Right.
1: And I did her hardwood floor, and she was talking to me, making me fantastic tacos from that little health food store there in Waimea. And stayed there 5 nights, and she talked it over and told me, and I said, yeah, do it. And she was like, I wonder if I'll be assassinated. And I said, well, if you are, I will be too, hopefully, but maybe not, you know.
0: It's a real watered-down bill. Brenda Ford reintroduced one that wasn't watered down, and I was really not into pushing it at that point. I wanted this other bill to kind of settle in, and maybe 6 months we can get to that next bill. But with this vote in Vermont, I think we're coming to the point now where we need to label all GMOs. You know, and economically, this is going to be the change, because enough people aren't going to want to buy them. They're not going to be able to sell them, and there's no reason to even grow them.
1: You know, it's amazing how many people try a coconut for the first time.
0: Yeah.
1: And, you know, every day I go through, you know,
0: all the time.
1: 150.
0: It's unbelievable.
1: And they all go, oh, my gosh. And then by the time they're like, what's this non-GMO sticker? And, you know, but some people recognize it all, and they just are digging the fact that things can...
0: Yeah, hearing a voice, though, over here that's Abe Isaiah. What are you going by now?
1: Yeah, just Isaiah.
0: Isaiah. And he's the son of Richard, who used to have a radio station I used to do a show on many, many years ago, about 8 years ago. So Isaiah is in the house right now.
2: Talk about change being inevitable. Oh. Guess what station we are as of now?
0: What?
2: Officially KONA.
0: Oh, really?
2: LPFM.
0: You got the letter?
2: Officially have it now. Yes,
1: wow.
2: We got the notice in the mail. I haven't actually seen it yet. Randall went down, got my mail, so I got to catch up with him, but he said it was in there.
0: KONA-FM.
2: KONA-LPFM. Radio out there.
0: Here it could be FM, though.
2: Hmm? I don't think so. We have to say the LPFM.
0: The letters have to be as big as the
2: there,
0: FM.
2: So. Yeah.
0: Can it be a little?
2: Oh, you can have it as small as you want.
1: I was thinking that today. It's got to be little.
2: It could stand for long playing FM.
1: Oh, yeah.
0: Very good, Mike.
2: And guess what's on the turntable right now? Change.
0: We're going to take a little break.
2: Tears for Fears.

0: That's pretty cool.
1: Yeah, wake up, bam.
0: That's damn smart.
2: And we're back to Radio Alchemy and the second half of Supernatural Agriculture with John Balloon and guests tonight, Isaiah Richards. Welcome again.
0: Yeah, you know, it's like when we talk about supernatural agriculture, what we're talking about is creating a link between your physical body and this physical reality that we're living in. You know, I mean, and we get distracted by, you know, ironically, I'm calling it supernatural agriculture. We get distracted by the religious overtones in the spirit world and the this and the that and all of these things that aren't quantifiable, and I don't want to go there. You know, I believe we live in a universe that is one of waveforms and basically vibration, and we can hook into any vibration we want at any mm-hmm. moment we want. And the reality is we perceive this infinite universe that's vibrating at all different levels, and we perceive a small little electromagnetic frequency that is the seeing and the hearing part that we take in into our bodies, and the things that we make and touch are all vibrating at that physical reality. Very small part of what we're experiencing here in this universe, but it's also the most important. And so it's very important that we take care of our physical world. You know, unfortunately, a lot of these politicized religions are basically religions for slaves, saying, don't worry that you're suffering now. Don't worry that your problems now. Don't worry that, because someday you're going to die and go to heaven. And you're going to be in the spirit world. This is manipulation. There's no reason we cannot live in the spirit world in our physical bodies, but it requires our physical bodies to be healthy. And the only way our physical bodies can be healthy isn't through any hocus pocus. It isn't through somebody laying their hands on you. It's very simple. You eat food, real food, grown by people or harvested by people or hunted by normal people that care for what they're doing, or whatever level of food you want to call it. But you have responsible people creating these foodstuffs that then nourish us. And we have an intrinsic ability as human animals to know exactly what we need to eat. We don't need some nutritionist telling us what to eat. We know what to eat. But unfortunately, the foods and the food-like substances and the propaganda and the fake smells and the fake flavors and the fake colorings that permeate this fake concentration camp type food, which isn't really food, these food-like substances have crippled, I'd say 95%, 96% of our population, taken away their ability to even know what they should eat. So we have people that are living with all these basically nutritional disabilities.
2: Yeah.
0: And deficiencies or I think they're disabilities, because they actually affect their brains. Mm-hmm. It actually affects how they operate.
2: Yeah.
0: In this natural world, and then a lot of times then they're going to require chemicals or drugs, pharmaceutical drugs, to help them.
2: Well, I think that's
0: through
2: all
0: that
2: part
0: problem.
2: Of it too. Is that the end game is that you become pretty much numb to what is going on in society, so that you can't see it, so that you can't change it.
0: Well, yeah, I mean, we start moving into conspiracy theory stuff. Is how much of it is do crazy, evil, you know, vampirish type people sitting around boardrooms figuring out how they can commit genocide on 3/4 of the population and what they can do to do it. You know, and the reality is. I don't really play into that. I just think the system was created in such a way, the schools and just the way the system is, it's created a self-replicating system. So people that have really reached high levels in their school administration, people that do become our political leaders, people that are CEOs, they may be individually psychopathic, for mm-hmm. sure. Definitely sociopathic, because that's how the system only allows sociopaths and psychopaths to rise up within it. But it's not because they're sitting around in some boardroom.
2: No, I'm not saying that,
0: told what to do.
2: There are byproducts, certainly, if you look at say the change in the money supply system. I mean, why is that done? Obviously, it's to take money out of the hands of one class of people, put it into another.
0: And the way it was done, really, anyone that reads Jekyll Isle and then reads the conspiracy theories about the Titanic.
2: Yeah.
0: You know that conspiracy theory about the Titanic?
2: I haven't heard that.
0: You haven't heard it?
2: I don't believe.
0: Okay, so when they built the Titanic, they also build another. They built two of them at once.
2: Okay.
0: Did you know that?
2: I might have heard something.
0: Okay, so they built two of them. Okay. And they built the Titanic, and the other one was the Atlas or something like that, some other wild name. So they have insurance on these boats, right? Mm-hmm. And say, you know, to protect them, and they're just going, oh, we're never going to do anything horrible to our boat. And so it turns out that the original, the Atlas, okay, was the first one, you know, the Titanic was still being made, right?
2: Yeah.
0: So the Atlas was floated, and on its first or second run, I think one of its brakes failed, and they got into a collision with a military vehicle.
2: Oui.
0: And actually broke the most important part of the boat. To the point where it would have been like multi-millions of dollars. And at that point, that was a lot of money to fix it. So it was kind of limping around. They had insurance, but because it was caused by them, the insurance company refused to pay off.
2: Uh-huh.
0: So they did a patch on
2: it.
0: So they did a patch on it, kept sailing it. It kind of listed to one side, and it didn't really work exactly right. Yeah. And it was definitely not going to work, you know, correctly. So they patched it, okay? Mm. And what they say, the conspiracy theory, is J.P. Morgan basically rented the whole Titanic, right, for his trip, for the maiden voyage. And on it, he invited all of the bankers and all of the financial people, some of the richest people in the world, all of that. The only ones that could make the trip were the guys that didn't go to Jekyll Island, were the guys that didn't want to create the Federal Reserve. So the heads of the banks and the institutions and stuff were all on the Titanic. And J.P. Morgan backed off like an hour before it sailed, said, oh, I got something else going on, and he didn't go on it.
2: Interesting.
0: But what they say is that in the dry dock, when they were fixing this other boat, they basically took its name off and put Titanic on it. And then when it was launched, then they put the Titanic out and acted like it was the Atlas now. And they never said, and they said, oh yeah, we fixed it. It's working perfect. And then they sent the Atlas out to hit an iceberg on purpose because they had two boats waiting. I mean, they really thought they had it figured out. They had all these boats waiting right outside of the field, and there was just a screw up in how the communication went down, so the boats didn't make it there in time.
2: Am I getting it right? They're saying that the Atlas was originally the Titanic.
0: No, the Atlas was the Atlas, and then it became the Titanic for the Titanic's major voyage.
2: Right, but was that was the same Atlas that hit the military boat?
0: Yeah, right.
2: Okay,
0: and so then when it went down, then because it hit an iceberg, it could get the insurance. And on the boat were all of the bankers and financiers that opposed J.P. Morgan's Jekyll Island.
2: Well, I was hearing quite a too concept. About some insurance dealings with the 9/11 incident.
0: Oh, a lot of that. Same concept.
2: To be
0: and they actually did a really good documentary, and they actually went down and looked at the Titanic, and you could see that the name thing had been changed, and there's even evidence of the old name Atlas in there. And it was a very interesting when they showed the slight differences in the two boats, how the Titanic really looked like it, and there was a number
2: of
0: people.
2: What happened with the other model then?
0: It just kept sailing around as the Atlas.
2: And it still exists.
0: Doesn't exist today. No, I mean,
2: what happened to it though?
0: Sure, they took it apart. You know, back in the '30s.
2: Okay.
0: You know, I think it fought in World War One.
2: I would think that it would be such a piece that...
0: Isn't that wild? You know, no, there's a book, there's a thing on it. Read the Titanic conspiracy. You can see it. I mean, it's unbelievable. I mean, there's so many wild conspiracy theories, but when you go back to exactly what you're saying, and I'm trying to support what you're saying, is that the energy that it took to completely take over the world's monetary system through the Federal Reserve, and through the Federal Reserve eventually created World War One, loaned the money to create for World War One. They created World War Two, the Federal Reserve. Federal Reserve created the United Nations, mm-hmm. created the IMF.
2: Yeah.
0: And basically this neocolonial enterprise that now exists.
2: The thing is, it seems that this world.
0: And the key linchpin was this creation of the Federal Reserve.
2: Right. So if at each step we have these, you know, these links, so to speak.
0: Yeah.
2: But are completely obliterated in the history of our nation, and so it seems.
0: Well, you know, they're conspiracy theories, so they're, no one gives them any. You know, when you even see Ron Paul just a couple of weeks ago being interviewed.
2: Uh-huh.
0: On any, they were talking about, you know, the no war concepts that he has and
2: right.
0: stuff like that. One of the interviewers brought up that on the Ron Paul station he had a guy named Paul Craig Roberts on.
2: Okay.
0: And Paul Craig Roberts, I think, is one of the geniuses. He was actually number two at the Treasury during Reagan.
2: Mm-hmm.
0: He understood a lot of the problems that have been coming on and got out of the government. And now, and he believes that 9/11 was an inside job, and he really lays it out exactly right, the way he sees it. And they were lambasting Ron Paul for having Paul Craig Roberts on.
2: Mm.
0: You know, when only maybe 1 or 10% of what he was talking about had anything to do with government conspiracy and 9/11. Mostly it was about financial
2: right.
0: stuff,
2: okay.
0: our involvement in Syria, run up to Iraq, and all those
2: yeah.
0: kind of things. The manipulations that went on, the propaganda that went on to get us into those situations, that's mostly what he's about. And they lambasted him and just acted like, how could you even think that 9/11 was an inside job? How could you even think?
2: Brother.
0: How could you even? And it was just like they were rolling their eyes and this whole thing.
2: Yeah.
0: And it's just like, man, if you ever watched a building blown out by explosives, you can see them and they look
2: yeah.
0: just like what happened in 9/11. Just, you know, when they do a top-down or bottom-up. When you look at a top-down explosion,
2: yeah.
0: like the Twin Towers, there's other top-down explosions that they've done in those situations. Not as dramatic as that, but they have the same explosions, the same busting out of the floors as it goes, and the same projectiles and the dust created and all of that. It's obviously those were controlled demolitions. Whether it was an inside job or not,
2: well,
0: I don't know. I'll leave
2: that
0: to the
2: experts.
0: Just
2: the fact that they pretend that it could never ever happen
0: right.
2: that way
0: right.
2: leads me to believe that they're in such denial that
0: yeah well this is the Catholic Church of 1400 you know
2: yeah.
0: Galileo, what Bruno was they cut his head off just because he even wanted to believe that the earth was the
2: right.
0: spinning around the
2: yeah.
0: sun
2: yeah.
0: that was the Catholic Church
2: the
0: and now we have now we have the climate change characters and the
2: yeah.
0: and the radiation, the nuclear scientists, and the aspartame, and the health, the food and drug people saying.
2: Don't forget Fukushima.
0: This, and Fukushima radiation. Yeah, the radiation guys, I said that, but
2: mm.
0: specifically Fukushima. And those are the guys, the scientists. And if we disagree with those scientists, we should be arrested or killed. I mean, there's clear things that have been recognized by science.
2: Yeah.
0: And it's, you know. And it's the same way. Science is our new religion. And so they can, science can pontificate that, oh yeah, it was just a pancaking effect, and it happens all the time in steel buildings, though it's never happened before, and da da da da, and et cetera, et cetera. And they can make up all these excuses, and oh yeah, and jet fuel burns at 2,700 degrees.
2: But when the actual physicists determine all the measurements that say
0: that's
2: steel
0: not true.
2: Collapse.
0: Right.
2: Where is the science then?
0: Right.
2: That's what. That's all.
0: Well, those science, those guys aren't right because they aren't
2: uh-huh.
0: the status quo science.
2: Right.
0: It's like they're the Brunos and the Galileos.
2: Okay.
0: You know, they're lucky they're not getting their heads chopped off.
2: And so, where does that not enter into the whole back into the whole money picture again?
0: Well, that's because the media is basically completely controlled, and that's why we get back to the chemicals
2: okay.
0: and the food. How can we possibly be putting poisons on our supermarket food? How would anybody even imagine? Oh, here's an apple, Sonny. Oh, wait a second. Here, I've got my 0.1% solution of Roundup. Let me dip it in some pesticides for you before you eat it. No one would do that. Oh, here, we need a little dioxin on your corn. Here's a little salt shaker. It'll put one part per billion dioxin in your corn before you eat it. No one would do that.
2: Yeah.
0: But we're very willing to buy food deemed safe by these scientists, professors, or whatever you want to
2: yeah.
0: call them. And be willing to just gamble our lives away. This literal roulette we're playing, this Russian roulette is this food going to contain that one chemical that's going to create the abscess in my kidney that's eventually going to become
2: that's the sad
0: cancer
2: part about
0: or bladder
2: this because,
0: infection. You know,
2: we're going into the whole picnic season and all of that, and a lot of memories as a childhood, cushion up. Cooking up a big pot of corn and just digging in. I couldn't eat a piece of corn now.
0: No,
2: I really couldn't.
0: It's hard to say what it is unless
2: and
0: you grew it yourself.
2: So
0: unless you grew it yourself.
2: Yeah, of course.
0: That's why I planted my own corn patch.
2: Did you try?
0: What?
2: Are you?
0: I'm planting. Open pollinated Hawaiian non-GMO corn. Yeah.
2: We grew some down here last
0: year. Great.
2: Came out quite good. Yeah.
0: Yeah, it's great. So I'm going to try to have a corn patch in all year. I'm going to do one every month. That's my dream up until July, so I get it up until November, December or something.
2: Yeah. Well, here's another bit of news.
0: Yeah.
2: I may not be living in this space for.
0: Oh, you got garden areas where you are?
2: Yeah, if we start shifting our priorities towards the station, towards building the antennas and the necessary power supplies and the transmitters.
0: So what we were just talking about numbers. What is it exactly that'll get
2: that's
0: low power
2: debate.
0: Radio station up? What's
2: There's
0: the
2: a
0: number?
2: Few, we're looking at the power unit. We're supposed to pick that up Monday or Tuesday next week to determine, how much batteries are we going to actually need to supply us and keep us on the air.
0: Because you want to go all solar.
2: We do want to go all solar as much as possible. I mean, we're not totally against the on the grid power, but we have to keep the expenses down to a minimum, and that means.
0: So would that mean maybe the station doesn't broadcast for 5 or 6 hours at night?
2: Possibly, or maybe it'll just go over to the internet at night. Because I could easily
0: tap
2: this up over the internet at nighttime.
0: Right.
2: Maybe that's
0: that might be a smart way to go because of how many people are really listening to radio between.
2: And I remember we kind of used to do that up at KCOF when we had the generators going. It would last until midnight and shut down. And, then we'd start up again the next day.
0: 12 to 8 or 12 to 6 or something.
2: Right.
0: 12 to 8 maybe. Or 12 to 6. Yeah, people want to listen to their radio in the car.
2: I think once we do this power evaluation, we'll probably know a lot closer to the exact figure.
0: But that's not hard. I mean, it's just how much do your batteries store at their minimum, not the highest, because batteries never stay good enough.
2: Mm-hmm.
0: And then how many hours do you have to produce so many kilowatts, and that's all just...
2: I'm told that these particular batteries are about $500 a piece, something like that.
0: $500 a piece?
2: That's what I'm seeing on the internet for this particular...
0: Wow.
2: And we don't...
0: They're
2: gigantic
0: batteries.
2: Again, until I got the whole picture, it's hard to say exactly.
0: These are 24 volt batteries?
2: I believe so, yeah.
0: So then you just have to convert that over to how many 110 volts does it produce?
2: Yeah, we're working off a 200 watt transmitter, and the rest of it I think is probably going to be powered by conventional energy, like the we'll need a desktop computer at the other end to receive the signal. That's
0: right.
2: What we're going to be broadcasting out, we'll be using the exact same feed that we're using now,
0: right.
2: Embellishing it, of course, to try and involve the community as much as possible,
0: And are you looking at getting a repeater as quickly as possible into South Kona so that we can really get I think our market is really going to be? I mean, I think the North Kona market is bigger. There's a lot more people there, but I'm not quite sure how many people are off the grid and an alternative in North Kona.
2: Well,
0: so I'm just wondering.
2: There's a few different, a whole bunch of different scenarios that are going to play out. I mean, that's essentially been the theme since day one, is that we've had to allow it to take its own course. I mean, at one time we were going after the analog the whole time, thinking we have to get analog. Turned out, we need to do the internet first, because that gives us the remote capability to do streaming from anywhere. So, once we realized that and we went with it, now we're in a position where we can train more and more people to get on board with it first. At the same time, the other leg is, financially supporting and sustaining the structure that we're going to be broadcasting under, which is a low-power transmitter.
0: Right. And so what are you looking at? Were you looking at a lump sum to get started at about what?
2: So I'm going to say $1,600.
0: So a couple grand. And then what's your monthly? What would be your monthly? If you were buying electricity off the grid to start with before you got the solar in, how much electricity does a 200-watt transmitter
2: If we were to run it off of conventional?
0: Yeah.
2: Well,
0: 200 watts.
2: I don't know how much Richard used the other station, but it used to be $700, $800, right?
0: Yeah. So.
1: And then all the other shit he had going on, the lights and all that stuff, his bill was exactly $1,000.
0: So $1,000.
1: He had all kinds of pumps running. Yeah. And so that wasn't bad.
0: Yeah. So you see,
2: But I'd really love to get off the grid. I mean, that's one of the main priorities.
0: Well, you probably need
1: those panels. You got
0: the probably need 20, 30 panels. Probably need 20, 30 panels.
1: He's got two fucking huge $500 jet batteries.
0: Oh, okay.
1: And runs that ready to use units.
0: Okay, hopefully they're still working.
2: We have to see exactly what they're. That's what the evaluation is.
0: Let's hope they're still working. Take a look. They're not messed up.
2: They may be. They according to Chama, he said that he believes that they are.
0: Yes. But yeah. If they weren't totally discharged and then forgotten about it.
2: Don't know.
0: But you know, you never know. The issue is it's all numbers and things just work that way, you know.
2: The one thing that I know is that there's a timing element involved.
0: Yeah. So you're looking at a couple thousand dollars and at about $1,000 a month to sustain it.
1: Okay, so Nacho and eBay, you guys know that thing.
2: I think it could be done for a lot cheaper than $1,000 a month personally, but that would depend on the power.
0: Right.
2: And I think we need to be serious about the
0: I think we can we can evolve towards solar. There's no doubt about it. Yeah, but I mean, you already got the power there, and if the zoning allows you to put a small transmitter up there, is that going to be a hassle?
1: Digital. No.
2: It's a digital transmitter. It's a lightweight type of a
1: Low power FM. Know about it to begin with. But really,
0: we're on the radio talking about it. Yeah.
1: If you got the cool solar just to come in there and put in their stuff, and you just pay them a monthly payment, very cheap.
2: Yeah. We're not talking about putting up high power, though. It's got nothing to do with high power transmission.
1: It's nothing.
0: Right.
2: Yeah. These are designed to be in communities. That's why the FCC is approving these licenses all over the place.
0: Oh, I got you.
2: Yeah.
0: Okay, so then you just get one down here too. I mean, it wouldn't take that much more.
2: We're not talking about being KNBR or something.
0: No. You can put a small repeater down here, and then you're covered, basically.
2: Essentially, and that is in the plan. I think it would happen probably 6 months from the time we got this one running, because you know it's just necessary, and
0: we got to figure out where it's going to go in the power, so you don't conflict with the other one, so people can find it. Because you want to keep it at the same wavelength.
2: We definitely need to be in a position of sustainability and being able to.
0: Oh, yeah.
2: I think it's
0: important that you get started as quickly as possible.
2: Underwriting is very important. We want to get the businesses involved where they can, they can participate in some fashion. So perhaps even
0: which
2: producing.
0: Businesses? What kind of businesses?
2: Well, let's say with Farm and Garden, say if they wanted to sponsor
0: right, which they did. They sponsored my show.
2: I was going to say them. Conscious Rhythms.
0: Right, Conscious Rhythms. We used to do a show with Conscious
2: Rhythms. Kona Boys was always
0: involved with us. Yeah.
2: I don't know. A lot of people connected with businesses.
0: Conscious Rhythms.
2: Oh, and
0: Farm and Garden are all going to want the South Kona repeater though. Too.
2: I talked to a guy from Java on the Rocks down by Huggins.
0: Oh, they'd like
2: this weekend. He was very enthused about it.
1: Before he opens, he gives me free coffee because he loves my butt.
2: Right. He gave me free coffee.
1: And then I told him, this is what happened, right? I'm getting coffee, and I went over and walked over and talked to him. I said, what do you know about daylight mining? And he started talking about blah, blah, blah. And I said, well, hey, I'm just kind of helping support this community radio station, you know. He said, yeah, I heard Daylight Mine was doing radio advertisement. I'm looking to get into it. And I said, well, I'll send Michael over here. He's that manager.
0: Who's Daylight Mine?
1: That's the people over there. It's three coffee farmers. The dude lives
2: where the chart house
1: in
2: used
1: Honolulu,
2: to be, basically.
1: And I go there and eat all the time, and he was there, and I talked. He's a cool guy. They're cool. But there's nothing wrong with the advertising them, too, because talked to them about
0: Daylight Mind is a
2: coffee company. Dessert,
0: where are they?
2: Dessert shop. It's we know where the chart house used to be.
1: But they remodeled the whole fucking place, and they got the biggest Humpy's, fucking coffee roaster you ever seen.
2: Not Humpy's.
1: It looks like a fucking tree.
0: Right by Humpy's?
2: Bubba Gums.
1: Bubba Gums.
0: Okay,
2: that same building.
0: Oh, I got you. Okay, I see
1: And they roast choke. And then on top of it, it's the best place to eat. And they don't do anything fried.
2: Yeah.
0: Oh, cool.
2: And here's another thing.
1: Eggs Benedict. It's, oh my God. Yeah. You're just going to flip. I'll go buy. We all should three go there and go eat and I'll buy.
2: Well, what I want to do is I want to set up a training session down there. I want to put the word out.
1: Upstairs, they have
2: if I get three responses back from people that want to join.
1: Yeah.
2: To get onto the air,
0: right.
2: It's a minimal thing. Everyone's got their laptop computers,
0: right.
2: And I can set them up with the necessary software free of charge. For now, I think after we get
0: and
2: started,
0: and so
2: I'm
0: basically
2: start
0: what'll happen
2: this,
0: is basically I'll be at home in my laptop. I'll be connected to you, the internet.
2: Yeah.
0: In North Kona, and then it'll be sent out over the radio.
2: Precisely.
1: Yeah, that's dope.
2: There's one step in between there, which is our Shout Chief server, but that's basically the same idea.
0: Okay.
1: Yeah, it's super sweet.
2: Yeah, you could get as many control communication centers as you want.
1: But at the top of Daylight Mine, they've got this huge, beautiful wood with all these chairs around it overlooking the ocean. They said we can have it from morning till night, and it's all closed in. And
0: whoa!
1: It's free up there, so
2: it's a nice space.
0: Be broadcasting
2: for sure.
0: From there,
1: yeah, could up be, top yeah. stairs. They get it's all closed off. They said we could take it, and there's only
0: for how much? How much a month? A rent?
1: It's free.
2: It brings people in. It's basically
1: it's
2: part
1: free.
2: Of the.
0: You do a radio show out of there.
1: All right,
0: there. When can that happen?
1: Meet
0: why don't we do that right away?
1: I will show you. You will freak out.
0: No, I mean I'd love to do my show from out of that.
1: I've
0: place.
1: Been waiting.
0: That'd be hilarious.
1: And there, people can come sit and all around
0: yeah.
1: and listen. It'll be amazing.
0: That's fine.
1: I've already told the... Look, so I talked to the guy just the day before yesterday.
0: Yeah.
1: He was there.
0: Right.
1: And I told him about the radio station and that I have his brochures and I give it out like a good 30, maybe more. He's like, oh my gosh. He downloaded the fucking app. He might have even been listening tonight.
0: Yeah.
1: I told... He's super stoked guy.
2: Well, and the good news is, too, we take
1: beer,
2: this out...
1: you guys have no
2: we can
1: idea.
2: Take this out to any of the communities. We can take it out to Kohala. We can take it over to Hamakua. We can take it to Puna. And we can still be broadcasting island-wide, essentially.
0: Right,
2: it's
0: with
2: really,
0: repeaters everywhere, little teeny repeaters everywhere.
2: Now, maybe they may not be as enthused by the fact that they don't have the FM capability yet. But... the idea is that
1: it's
2: it can go
1: app.
2: Out through
1: everybody's
2: the internet and their community is being represented.
0: Yeah. No, I understand. No, my feeling is we have to create some product with this radio station because there's a lot of talented people in the Big Island. And they need to get a voice. And it's important that we're able to do it over the radio still, even though I think the internet is definitely great and everything. But, just to be able to turn it on while you're in your car.
2: Oh, yeah.
0: And listen to it. I know things are changing. Really
1: once
0: fast.
1: We were on the FM, he said he's down.
0: No,
1: and
0: everybody
1: guy,
0: wants to do it.
1: That's
0: the key.
1: Idol Hempwick, and that shit is blowing up in the mainland.
0: Yeah.
1: He's making money hand over fist.
0: Oh, that Hempwick?
3: That
0: little thing?
1: I told Hempwick, and he goes to all those fucking fests, bro. And the guy that won World Cup at High Times, he just met him at this festival, right? Like, dude, Logan. Being on our station and advertising when he's at the Hippie Fest, hey, download our app.
0: Oh, yeah, no, Logan's a good guy. Logan did a show over with Richard back in the day, right after my show, actually.
1: Well,
0: it was either right before or right after my show. But, there's no doubt about it. We've got to create a radio station that's going to appeal to enough people.
1: That's
0: that we can create some consciousness here.
1: Don't know what the fucking song's gonna be.
2: Yeah, well, it
1: on
2: depends.
1: Some hours of the day,
2: certain.
1: Other than
2: yeah.
1: when you like, I was thinking,
2: you know
1: if
2: that
1: you did like 2 hours of a mix, and then 2 hours of solid one kind, and then 2 hours. Of
2: we can discuss that later.
0: Yeah, that this is all minutia stuff.
1: I
0: the
1: like
0: reality
1: it so far.
0: Is,
1: I'm
0: yeah.
1: I'm just talking gibberish.
0: All right.
2: The one thing though that really. Appeals to me is just the remote capability. I'm going over to Pune this weekend for this Natural Love. Theoretically,
1: wait,
2: I could stream from there. There's an event called Natural Love
1: Should
2: this
1: I go
2: weekend.
1: Over there?
2: Hell yeah.
1: All right.
2: In any case, being able to do live events. Who's doing live events on the radio?
1: Take this tomorrow.
2: If we can produce from these locations like that. That's a valuable piece, and we're doing it on my auto to FM.
1: See,
2: And we're in ear range of the all the rental cars.
1: Yeah.
2: Down in the airport, yeah. Kona Airport.
1: Yeah.
2: If we could tap into them.
1: Dude, it's over. Most, you don't even know how many people stop in their cars that are rentals that are tourists, yeah, to get my coconuts and download the app. If they could flip it on the FM,
2: right,
1: you guys. And then I would tell people, hey, give us a few bucks, and you're, okay, it's,
2: yeah, it's we can go on and on about this subject all night long, because there's like
1: there's the potential's there. And with the Magic Sands place, Randall seemed to think that the lady was stoked out of her head.
2: Yeah.
1: For a natural foods place, community radio station that's written under his nonprofit, she was like, what? I'm going to fly over there and meet her, though, and give her
0: some charge. It's like, we can't let the cart get before the horse.
2: Yeah, exactly.
0: Basically,
2: we really
0: my

0: and talk about my experiences with food and pesticides and the important things that people need to do that. You know, the fact that we need more shows like this that bring about these changes of consciousness, whether it be through music or through art or through philosophy, psychology, or whatever it is, this is what I'm excited about the radio station, that it's going to open those
1: Absolutely. It's a great educational tool. And it's, you know, we can go out from any corners of this island, and, you know, we're already receiving one DJ who does a show on Kauai. He's been doing it since I started in July.
0: Oh,
1: every single Sunday.
2: That even heard the show. They even met the guy, and he mentioned Alchemy Radio. It's getting out there. It's amazing.
0: Well, no, you know, there might be 10 or 15 people listening to us right now. You know, at the height, when I had it at Richards, we had 10,000 people a night listening to us.
2: Well, and everybody's seen that Volkswagen with the other logo, and they know that that's Richards' son there, what's going on with the radio.
0: I've been telling, and so
2: the fact, there's quite a few. I was just talking to the fellow across the street, how do we know how many people's listening, but a lot of people said how many other cool stations, maybe one or two, that they found that were just like us. And they were like, we love them. We're excited to hear you. So,
0: I mean, this is alternative media. This is going to be alternative media.
1: We're not trying to be any of those other stations that have already been rehashed 5 million times over. I'm not into that.
0: No.
1: But we can. The issue is that we
0: need to do something that's truthful. And that has correct intention, and we're doing it for the right reasons, and hopefully everybody involved is doing it for the right reasons, because the real reason is because the civilization is a corrupt death culture.
2: Well, I got a 7-year-old daughter, and I want to see her kids be healthy and strong.
0: Well, the most important thing is that she's healthy and strong,
2: Exactly.
0: At this point. But the point is that I'm not into the tourist thing. I'm not into tourists.
2: Right.
0: I'm not into export economy.
2: Anyway,
0: so I realize that. I realize that. I'll talk to anybody, and I hope my message will go out to just about anybody. But the reality is the only reason we have tourism is because some poor Hawaiians had their land stolen from them. That's the only reason we have tourism.
2: And
0: the only reason we eat half the food we eat is because there's blood on it. When we eat peaches from Chile or whatever it is from some country, something from China, seaweed from China, who knows, rice from China, somebody has died and somebody's being turned into a slave to create that food for us. And my feeling is food should not be created that way. And that to have Hawaii as a tourist mentality, and I know a lot of my friends, they survive off tourists. There's no doubt about it. We, work in restaurants, and I know you're selling cocos to tourists and stuff like that. But the reality is,
2: they love the natural.
0: No, I understand that. I understand that. I'm no problem with that. When I'm thinking about businesses that I could sell to tourists and things like that, we're all thinking that way. But that this is part of this death culture civilization.
2: Yeah.
0: We should be all just focusing on creating food that's consumed locally, creating a real economy. I mean, I really do believe that the county of Hawaii should have its own bank.
2: Gosh.
0: And when we're talking about Bitcoin, I'm not saying Bitcoin, but I think the county of Hawaii should have its own currency for transactions that occur within the county, for payment of property taxes, for payment of our car registrations and stuff like that. And any economy that happens in the county, we should have some kind of, if it's digital, I think that's probably the best way. A digital card from the county that we can all do our transactions between us with.
1: Build up credit, like the food.
0: Yeah,
2: food stops coming on the boats.
0: Yeah, that's the point. That's
2: what
0: I'm getting at.
2: Fucking hungry people.
0: Well, I realize that, but that's the point. And it's interesting, when we talk about making money off tourists and how exciting it is that and working out of restaurants and stuff like that. I mean, I love the idea of sitting by the ocean. That's what was making me go, I'd love to sit by the ocean and have some people sitting there, and I could be talking about this stuff. I wouldn't want to be interrupted too much, but I would definitely want to do the show and then see what people think about it. But
2: the deal is
0: anybody that does come here and hears this message and decides that the only place they can live this type of lifestyle is in Hawaii, and they're willing to come here and invest as with respect.
2: Yeah.
1: Mm-hmm. Part of our process, though, is education.

0: and letting people know. How else are they going to learn? They're not going to be able to go up to Joe Blow and say, "Oh yeah, how do we respect the Aina? How do we respect?"
1: You know, maybe we could show them. Our civilization is extremely vulnerable, and especially with the Ukraine thing that's happening now, and Putin and stuff like that. Yeah, and China. These guys have the capability of blowing off a half a dozen nuclear weapons, you know, at about 200,000 to 300,000 feet.
2: Right.
1: You know, if 40 to 80 miles above the United States, that could literally take out all electronics and communications in the entire United States.
2: Isn't that gnarly?
1: In 10 minutes.
0: That wouldn't be good.
1: It's called EMF strike. And then we'll do it to China, and then we'll do it to Russia, and pretty much most of the Northern Hemisphere, I mean, I don't think they'll go nuclear, but I think they'll go EMF. And most of the Northern Hemisphere is going to go back to the Stone Age for a while, okay?
2: And
1: it's very possible Hawaii will be spared, because I don't know if they can really blow up. They have to blow up a lot of... They got to blow up... Well, I don't know about that, but they'll have to blow off a lot of weapons in the Pacific region just to get Hawaii. They might do that. But the reality is, even if it happens here, I know that me and my community can survive because we're growing our own food.
2: Theory.
1: And I'm not gonna sell to tourists.
2: No.
1: We're gonna watch the tourists die, unfortunately. Because there's not enough food to feed the tourists.
0: No, they just won't come.
2: But what about the ones?
1: No, when the EMF EMF hits and they can't get off the island.
2: Right. Well, we can take
1: good
2: the
1: luck.
2: Strongest ones, but most of them just
1: we're not gonna take any of them because they're gonna walk up to my farm from Kailua and they'll be dead long before that happens.
0: Yeah, Matson will set up a boat to California. They'll figure out they can make $2,000 a person.
1: It'll take them months. It'll take them months to convert. It'll take them months to fix all of their digital navigation stuff and all of that. It'll take months, and within someone said within a month, most of the people on diabetic medication, insulin and stuff like that, they'll pretty much blow up, right?
2: So
1: all the people that are diabetic will be dead.
2: Right.
1: Then you have the 1 out of 3 people that are on mind-altering substances like Prozac and whatever those things are. Those people are going to self-destruct, and it's going to get pretty intense. We got a lot of weapons here in Hawaii. There's going to be a lot of people getting shot and shot at and shooting each other. And it's going to be a couple of months, 3 months of pure, absolute insanity. Our only hope at that point would be to save, very small, we're going to have to break into like half a dozen people, a dozen people, and try to control 10 acres and try to feed ourselves. And that's basically what's going to happen. And after 2 or 3 months, we're going to, we'll see what happens. But you got to remember that all of the governments have all hardened their stuff from EMF.
2: Oh, they're not.
1: So Pu'akaloa, they've got all their stuff in caves. So 2 weeks after the EMF and everybody is basically going crazy, then the status quo will come back. Will it be China or Russia or the United States coming to Hawaii? I'm not sure. But it'll definitely be an totalitarian, pure insanity is going to happen when that happens. It's not going to be very pretty. But the reality is this could happen tomorrow.
2: Well, the guy that runs the importer gets all the food that gets shipped in.
1: Yeah.
2: He runs the one down here, it's right by Kona Joe's, right?
1: Right, right, right.
2: It's that big process.
1: Right, right. I know that one. Yeah, on the road.
2: He's a cool guy, and he talks about how, like...
1: They're nice, but he only brings in enough food for three to seven days. It's gone.
2: And
1: it's
2: that's
1: all
2: what he's
1: gone.
2: Telling me.
1: 90% of the food eaten in Hawaii it comes in on ships. That doesn't come in. We're gonna have a lot of hungry people, except for the people that have their own food. And that's what I'm trying to encourage, is to get another 10,000 to 40,000 people growing farms in Hawaii. Then we don't need to worry about FEMA. Then we don't need to worry about food banks and all these nice people that are importing food right now. I hope they go out of business. Maybe they can consolidate for us and help distribute the local food. No. I don't wish ill will on anybody.
2: No,
1: but the point is I've been working extremely hard for the last 40 years growing 20 acres basically of food that I could support 10 to 12 people.
2: Well, hey,
1: I'm not going to throw that food to swine. You know what I mean?
2: Right.
1: There's going to be specific people that are going to get fed off my farm.
2: Right.
1: We need 40,000 people like me so that we can feed the 500,000 people that are going to survive. Because a good 500,000 people are going to die really fast.
2: Yeah.
1: Those people are on, there's a good half of our society is on some pharmaceutical drugs. When those dry up, there's going to be really pure insanity. Very few people understand, you know, people think, oh, I'm not going to have my antibiotics. I'm not going to have my that. And they think there's nothing there. I know where there's antibiotics growing right now within a half a mile of here. Exactly. I know where there's blood purifiers. I know where there's all the things we need to survive is medicines. I don't think there's 100 people like me on this island right now.
0: You gotta look, though,
2: at few.
0: What we consider true food. Granted, that may be limited, but they're still going to be hunting. I mean, there's plenty of pigs around. People will start.
1: The pigs will be gone in 2 months.
0: Okay.
2: You're right. No,
1: so the turkeys will be gone in 2 weeks. The dogs will be gone in about 4 months.
2: A lot of those people.
1: Cats will be gone in about 5 or 6 months.
0: Speculative.
1: It won't be. There won't be any more dogs. Horses.
2: Kauai.
1: 6 months. No more horses.
2: You know, Kauai.
1: You won't even be able to ride your horse down the street.
2: How many people live in Kauai?
1: Not that many.
2: Not that many.
1: No.
2: So we gotta make a hydrogen. A boat that runs off.
1: No. Yeah, I understand. But anything that you make now, you know, if you're going to get a generator, get one before 1984 that was built so it can run on oil, or run on vegetable oil. If you want to get a car, you got to get a car that has no digital, no electronics, no nothing in it, right?
2: Carburetor.
1: Everything's. And that's all pre-1980, 1975. You know, if you want to get... But then, even if you have a car, where are you going to get your gasoline or your alternative fuel?
2: You just make because there won't be any
1: pumps. Yeah, but there won't be any pumps. And then when you get on the road, where are you going to drive? Because every 10 feet, there's going to be a wrecked car sitting there on the road.
2: Right.
1: So we're not saying that if you are completely alternative, you're going to survive. You're going to be able to turn your generator on and go-da-da-da and party. Because there's going to be a lot of pure insanity going on. The whole idea is you got to be growing your food and you got to be preserving your food. I've got buckets of dried fruit because I'm not going to sit there and defend my farm if it does come down. I'm sounding like a crazy person now, but if it does come down, I'm going to take all the preserved food I have, put it on my back and on about six people's back, and we're going to go up to the top of the mountain.
2: We're going to hang out.
0: Wait a minute. Okay, let me, you know, I understand about doomsday scenarios.
1: Right.
0: We've been through, how many of them now? Y2K.
2: Exactly.
0: We've had a Mayan thing.
2: Right.
0: We've had everything in between that was supposed to happen, comets, et cetera, et cetera.
1: This is what I was getting at.
0: I say you get one apocalyptic scenario per lifetime after that.
1: No, I agree.
0: When you use that card up. You're done. You're done with apocalyptic scenarios.
1: But the problem with those apocalyptic scenarios you were talking about is everyone was preparing for them.
0: Okay.
1: Okay, and everyone thought what I was trying to say is that if any of these apocalyptic scenarios did happen, it's not going to be fun.
2: No.
1: On any level.
0: Of course, the other wouldn't be fun.
1: On any level.
2: 20 or 40 new farmers.
0: How much is worrying about them?
1: No, but
0: I like the idea.
1: I'm not a question of worrying.
0: I agree.
1: But what I'm saying is that it's not going to be fun. But if we had 20 to 40,000 more farmers, we could be growing all our 40,000 more farmers. We'd be growing all our own food. We'd have a real economy.
0: But are those people able to sustain themselves with the meat? You know, they're having to put so much energy into it personally. I'm just playing devil's advocate here.
1: No.
0: If they're not going out and making their living, how are they supporting their families?
2: Right, they're all living.
0: That's why people are at least trying to get these.
2: You know,
1: I put together a 10-acre farm without.
2: Exactly.
1: Any help? Well, I know it can be done.
0: You're not going to have your brand new car.
1: You're not going to have your brand new car, and you're not going to have all the toys.
0: All you need
2: is one big rig to take everybody to the beach at the end of the day.
1: That's nothing like that. But what needs to happen is obviously this printed currency that still has value.
2: Right.
1: Needs to be put into those directions.
0: Yeah.
1: Right now, when that printed currency, because the government is preparing these for a doomsday scenario. They're buying bullets.
0: Right.
1: They're buying MREs. They're building FEMA camps. They're buying coffins. They're preparing for it. No matter what you say that's as far reality. As that reality goes.
2: I mean,
1: they're spending billions of dollars. I understand.
2: It, right?
1: They're spending billions of dollars right now preparing for it.
2: Oh,
1: what I'm saying is a small amount of that.
0: Mm-hmm.
1: 40,000 farmers,
0: okay.
1: Right? If they got a thousand,
0: all right.
1: Let's say $10,000 a year to help them along.
0: Yeah.
1: Right? Given the land and $10,000 a year.
0: That they actually want to.
1: What are we talking about?
0: I mean, if they didn't do anything at all.
1: $400 million.
0: If they didn't do anything at all. KONA
2: 100.5
3: LPFM.
0: Yes, and welcome to a very hot, muggy, humid, and very foggy Kona day. My goodness. It's been very sticky out there.
4: Really, you know.
0: And foggy. And now I'm just seeing pictures out over Facebook showing lightning hitting Fisher 8 at our volcano, our new erupting fissure that's feeding lava out into the ocean out near Kapoho. And what dramatic pictures those are. I thought they were photoshopped, but no, I think they're pretty much real. And but how dynamic is that? That's unbelievable. Meantime, of course, there's lightning, there is very loud thunder. Some people thought it was fireworks going off in time for the 4th of July or something like that in a couple of days. Some premature explosions, I guess. They won't need fireworks this year with that kind of light show and sound effects. And, you know, since nationally we seem to have adopted a new code of BS that now has become the national standard, which is our immigration policy and how we're handling this situation, which is absolutely horrible. I mean, it's one thing to have a policy. It's another thing to not think things through properly and be able to address it sensibly instead of just trying to push things through. So I think we should, you know, kind of get to expel a few other institutional forms of BS, and I have a few good nominees, such as, you know, this mixing religion in with politics, which is an absolute no-no, especially when you consider one of them is tax exempt and doesn't have to pay any form of taxes. So why should they care about how the policies are established, even to the degree that, you know, they can be telling complete lies, as our government is currently, and just getting away with it. They don't, you know, there's no form of retribution. They're a sovereign entity, essentially. Marijuana prohibition, yeah, however you want to word it. You can say cannabis-related products and hemp and that sort of thing, but, you know, we got to get off the witch hunt that we've been on now for how many years? Going back to, you know, 1800s. I'm not sure how far back that goes exactly, so don't quote me on that, but someone tells me the Constitution, the Declaration of Independence was written on hemp. So go put that in your pipe and smoke it. How's that? The healthcare system, that's another one that needs a major, major overhaul. We need to, you know, if we're going to get rid of drugs, yeah, why not get rid of the really bad stuff that's causing so many problems within individuals these days, causing them to go on these massive shooting attacks and so forth, not to mention just the health in general for our nation is at stake. The monetary system, oh my gosh. I could go on for hours with this one. You know, that's really the root cause of a lot of this, because it's kind of like it's phony money that people assume is pretty real in their eyes, because I suppose as long as there's digits in the bank account, you can pretty much do whatever you want. Forgiveness points, as I refer to them. And that's what the corporations pretty much do. They vote in their candidates. Not vote in their candidates. They pay their candidates to work for them. And as long as those shiny digital dollar thingies keep accumulating in bank accounts, yeah, they'll keep doing their bidding and making sure that the people who they are presuming to work for aren't taken care of. So, but enough of that. You know, we hear about that all the time. It's time to do some music here. 50 Years Too Fast Forward is the name of our show, and we do this every Monday from 7 to 9 p.m., where we pull two songs from every year from 1967 and keep going forward chronologically. We're at 1996 right now, and so Stone Temple Pilots is going to be leading off our show tonight with Big Bang Baby, just in time for the 4th of July.

And yeah, you know, I'm looking at some of the videos that are coming out of Pune. And I don't think we need to spend money on fireworks this year with what's happening down there. We see this kind of a vortex-looking thing that's spinning almost similar to like a tornado, but it's like sparks of lava doing its dance. And this is, you know, tossing up fresh lava into the air. Pretty spectacular looking, if I do say so. And yeah, you know, lots of rumbling over there going on. We're just getting really, really bad air over here. I think the air quality index I think was as high as like 130, 138. And yeah, hard to see the mountain over here. And at least I got my VOG nap tonight, so I'm not as grumpy. You wouldn't know it, would you? Whoever you are, from Brian Johnstown Massacre, this is from 1997, their album Give It Back. This is Whoever You Are.

And I don't know how it works out, but every year right around Independence Day, we seem to run into the independent label heyday of music, which was really from the late 90s to the early 2000s. And 2 years ago, the show fell right on Independence Day. So, you know, we were counting them then. But I think that we're going to do that that tonight as well. That was from Bomp Records. That was a Brian Jonestown Massacre. And this group has become a kind of a household name, but you know, back around 97 when they put out this this album by Daft Punk called Homework, they put it out on Soma Records, which is a Scottish independent techno and house label that was founded in 1991 by the electric music duo Slam. This one from Daft Punk is called Alive.

So early into our show, and it looks like we've hit a time warp already. Doesn't happen often, but once in a while we do get out of sorts a little bit. Go Let It Out was a song written by Noel Gallagher of the band Oasis, off the Big Brother independent label, incidentally. And we have it as a 1998 song. It was recorded in 1999 and released February 7th of 2000, off their fourth studio album called Standing on the Shoulder of Giants. This is Go Let It Out. 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KONA 100.5 LPFM. 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

guess, and we're steadily approaching that year of 2000. And Y2K, wouldn't we? Massive Attack. They're from England, and they put out their third studio album in 1998 called Mezzanine. This one is off of a label called Circa Records, along with Virgin Records. I don't know if they're subsidiary or what. Name of the song is called Rising Sun.

Oh well, it looks like there's a fly in our independent ointment. Apparently, the Flaming Lips released their 9th studio album, The Soft Bulletin, released by Warner Bros. In May of 1999. Even though they are art rock and baroque pop, neo-psychedelia, psychedelic rock, and psychedelic pop, they still made it onto a major label. This is Waiting for Superman from the Flaming Lips, 1999.

Now, here's a classic one for the last song of our millennium for 1999. Frank Black and the Catholics. They put out their second studio album called Pistolero on, get this, What Are Records label. Yeah, I guess they were all into CDs by that point. The What Are Records label produced this album. I don't know if he cleared it with the Pope or not. They may have been closed that day when they called the offices, so they just took Frank Black and the Catholics and adopted the name. This is I Love Your Brain from Pistolero, final song of our millennium for 50 years too fast forward. Crossing into the Y2K zone.

and Smashing Pumpkins out of Chicago, they ran through about six different alternative labels before finally setting on Virgin Records. Purely Virgin, no Virgin Soma or Virgin Circa, none of that, just purely Virgin Records. And they put out their album Machina, The Machines of God, that was apparently recorded November 1998 through October 99. So we're somewhat kind of a little bit pre-millennium, but they didn't release this until February of 2000. So here we go. Try, Try, Try, an alternate take by Smashing Pumpkins. Yes, we are into the year 2000.

minutes into our show, but we finally doubled over one of our labels. We started the show tonight with some Stone Temple Pilots. They were on the Atlantic record, incidentally. The Atlantic record of labels, I should say. And so is Matchbox 20. But they put it out on the 4th of July, so that's independent, right? On Independence Day, July 4th, 2000. No, it's not an independent label. Still, this is Bent by Matchbox 20 from their album Mad Season.

Okay, now this is Ultra Cosmic. Tool's record label for Lateralis was Volcano Entertainment. Well, how is that for alchemy? It's an alchemy moment. Entertainment. Volcano Entertainment. Yes, that is the third studio album put out by American rock band Tool.

Incidentally, Maynard James Keenan almost was our on our wall of fame, the feature artist, but found out that he was already on there, so he had to switch off. And yeah, we'll get back to that a little bit later in our show, but for now, Reflection by Tool from 2001.

from one alchemy moment to another. Looks like we have yet another. Echo and the Bunnymen is our featured artist for this evening. Ian McCulloch's picture appeared on our wall of fame for 50 years too fast forward tonight. And they're also our halftime band. Yes, it's already halftime here at 50 years too fast forward. And what a coincidence. You know, I couldn't even arrange that if I tried. And it's a rarity that it happens, but sometimes it happens. You know, we pick our featured artist well in advance. We get a nice picture of them and post them up on our Facebook page. And we have a nice montage in process. And yeah, Echo and the Bunnymen put out their ninth studio album called Flowers in May of 2001. Mayflowers, get it? On the Cooking Vinyl label, incidentally. Yeah, the Cooking Vinyl label. I got a feeling that they went from a major label to an independent at that point in time. Excellent band. They could play at my Super Bowl anytime. This is Make Me Shine by Echo and the Bunnymen from 2001.

And incidentally, speaking of alchemy moments, did you know that Radio Alchemy had its first day on July 20th, 2013? Well, guess what's coming up on July 21st, 2018? Is the 10th annual Mango Festival. Yes, Radio Alchemy actually debuted at what I presume is was the 5th annual Mango Festival, because it was exactly 5 years to the day that Radio Alchemy was conceived. Technically, that evening, July 20th, we put out our first official signal, and then have been pretty much going strong ever since, adding the FM in March of 2017. But getting back to the Mango Festival, it is a great experience down there. Every Mango Festival and Avocado Festival is like a mile marker for us, a milestone. Now, this one is extra special because it's near and dear to me, of course, the five-year anniversary of Radio Alchemy. That day, I expect it to be nothing short of spectacular. And there's also a benefit concert that's following for the lava evacuees and animal rescue efforts, taking place from 6 to 10 p.m. with a $10 donation attached to that one. Otherwise, it's a free event that's taking place from 10 a.m. to 5 p.m. A free community event. Agricultural presentations, mango food demos. Please come by. It's very easy to find. We're right dead center downtown, you know, next to Daylight Mine Coffee and all that. Right near the police station, right at Hale Halavai, the police substation, I should say. And yes, we have yet another independent label entry, which is one of the more well-known independent record labels called Network. This is Conjure One, a Rise Fulber project out of Vancouver, BC, Canada. Name of the song is called Tidal Pool, from the self-titled debut album of Conjure One.

Yes, and we're moving right along here on our Independence Day episode of 50 Years Too Fast Forward. DJ Frank X, delighted to be with you this evening as we lead up to July 4th. And, you know, the 4th of July, that's the good news is they don't move the 4th of July to a Monday. I hate when they do that. It's kind of like so cheesy when you move a holiday to a day that it isn't. And I'm so glad they don't move the 4th of July to like the 2nd of July, so just so that they can have a convenient 3-day holiday. And Bunka is the debut studio album by English electronic music producer Paul Oakenfold. The album went by the name Oakenfold, in fact. It's from the big beat electronica and trip house genre. And the Maverick record label. This is Starry Eyed Surprise by Paul Oakenfold. Hey, DJ! Featuring Shifty Shellfish, incidentally. Say that a few times.

And oh, we have our first truly independent label duplication of Network Records, who produced the Delirium Chimera album. Now, the reason why they share the same label as Conjure One is that both members, Rhys Fulber and Bill Leeb, once produced or collaborated on Frontline Assembly, which was also part of the Network Records network, if you will. And excellent album, by the way. This was one of the earliest somewhat electronic albums that I CDs that I purchased from Borders years ago, and just delightful all throughout this entire CD. A lot of cameo appearances by different female vocals, in this case Leigh Nash. This is Orbit of Me from Delirium 2003.

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You're with DJ Frank X till the top of the hour. And we're going through these great independent labels tonight, kind of in anticipation of Independence Day. And here's yet another entry from Virgin Labels, and Richard Branson, you know, is a pretty cool billionaire, if I do say so. I mean, I get the 1% thing and all that, but he's come up with some pretty creative ideas, if I do say so. And, you know, it reminds me, I saw an article the other day on Facebook or something about that, kind of like poo-pooing the latest developments on Burning Man and how exclusive it is and all this other stuff. And it's like, yeah, you can look at it in the vein of, well, and now all of a sudden the millionaires have found out about it and it's the place to party, no doubt about it. Or you could look at it as the glass half full, being that you're out there partying with some millionaires, so what? And maybe they're introduced to some new alternative forms of living that they embrace. And I think that's a much, much better, much more likely scenario to happen than our current state of affairs, which is absolutely awful because everybody's butting heads against each other and so on and so forth. Now, at least out there, all we have to deal with is the heat and dust storms and maybe some lightning storms and... But it's all in good fun. It's nature. It's Mother Nature meets one of the best parties in the world. And I just found out that Freestyle Palace, where I'll be camping, is at 445 and Esplanade. Yes, once again, front and almost center, but not really center like we almost were last year. But that's a good thing. Whenever you're on Esplanade, you're like on the boardwalk, so to speak. So looking forward to that. Some friends going out for the 4th of July coming up in another couple days, apparently. And back to our show. We got about another little more than a half an hour to go here. And another offshoot band for Maynard James Keenan from Tool was A Perfect Circle, that put out their their second studio album called 13th Step on Virgin Records. And the name of the song's called Weak and Powerless. Not like us.

And so, yes, we're heading into our final segment here, 50 Years Too Fast Forward. And Velvet Revolver put out their debut album, and what a great album it was, called Contraband. Picked up by a major label right away. There wasn't much doubt in terms of the talent level that was coming forward in that album. Of course, Slash from Guns N' Roses, and Slash was the main guy. Duff McKagan, I guess, was also from Guns N' Roses, and Dave Kushner, who previously played with Suicidal Tendencies, Wasted Youth, and also Dave Navarro from Jane's Addiction. That's like an all-star lineup if I ever heard one. This is called Big Machine from Contraband, 2004.

Yes, and apparently by 2004, the jam band Phish, which, you know, kind of like was the surrogate Grateful Dead when Jerry passed away, they put out their 10th studio album called Undermined, which was on a major label called Elektra Records. You'll remember them from back in the Doors days. And it was their final album before their breakup in the fall of 2004. The band subsequently reformed in 2009. This is a title track from Undermined by Phish.

Yeah, I have about another month here on the island. I mean, it's getting really foggy and all this different stuff is happening. It's time to get off the island for a while. Not that I haven't been doing that for the last 4 years around this time of year, because there's always one super excellent festival going on, and then there's Burning Man. And this year is no different. The Arise Festival is in Loveland, Colorado, which is about 25 minutes away from Boulder, Colorado. I wanted to go there anyway. I was going to go there last year, but then the waters opened up and I ended up going to Seattle instead. The Mets were there and everything fell into place, and that seems to be what's happening. So I'm anticipating really good things, and one of those other good things after Burning Man is in the middle of September, Nine Inch Nails is playing two nights at Red Rocks Amphitheater. How can I not go to that, especially when you consider that tickets from Denver to Allentown, when my hometown, is like $120 or something like that. So, I route me back to Denver, and I need to see a concert at Red Rocks finally. This is research and development, by the way, folks. I'm gonna report back to you how I spent my summer vacation. Maybe in November or something when it's snowing on the mainland. This is The Hand That Feeds from Nine Inch Nails. Yes, this is on the Nothing label. And also Interscope, Trent Reznor's longtime independent label.

And Damian Marley, who was in Hawaii not that long ago, he's a Grammy-winning reggae star, of course, the son of Bob Marley, and put out Welcome to Jamrock in the middle of 2005. Looks like we ought to get through the middle of the aughts, as it turns out. So I think we got about three songs left, including this one from Damian Marley, There For You, from Welcome to Jamrock.

Yes, and I think we've done quite well for our Independence Day label celebration here at 50 Years Too Fast Forward. I think we put out some 20 songs, maybe 24 songs, and I think we've come up with some 20 independent labels over that span. So that's pretty good. I think the only ones that repeated were Atlantic Records and Virgin Records. Oh, Network as well. That was from Tuff Gong Records that put out there by Damian Jr. Gong Marley. And yeah, we're getting ready to wind things out. Before we leave here, I wanted to let you know that, and this is a first-time announcement, that the group Realizer, who played for the Puna Benefit down at Daylight Mine a couple weeks back, is going to be performing at the Corner Pocket this Friday night. And yes, we are planning to carry them over the air. Met with Bubba, and we're going to swing that. I know Nathan, who we worked with last time when Lopaka came there on St. Patrick's Day, is kind of running the show. So we have a great mixer to feed out of, and we'll try and get a very live feed of an excellent, excellent band. I can tell you, this is going to be a great event to be at. So if you're not doing anything this Friday, or even if you are, you can tune in to us or come there live and in person. That's up at the Corner Pocket in Kealakekua. So Charlatans UK, they put out an album called Simpatico on their Sanctuary Records label. Song is called Blackened Blue Eyes. One more song after this, and we are POW.

0: This is DJ Frank X, and I can't believe it's been 2 hours already. That time went by super fast, as it tends to here at 50 Years Too Fast Forward. And, have a fabulous 4th of July celebration wherever you be. I'm going to be heading over to, Waimea and Honoka'a side. You know, I had a fantastic time at my bar again this weekend. Got to meet up with some old friends in Nabawi and folks like that who hang out over there in Honoka'a side. And, you know, I keep reminding him that we really do need to set up a node over there so that we can start broadcasting, from People's Theater and areas like that over on Hamakua side. So that's what I aim to do, and catch up with a few other friends, and even make it back for the fireworks, later on in the evening. I think they start at 8 o'clock p.m. or 9 around there. So much is happening, and it's going by so quickly that it's almost hard to keep up with. But we're trying. We're archiving as we go here. Some of these great performances, as we heard on Saturday, Unit E and Konisiti and Shakti, the latter two of which we are going to play back their performance from Saturday.
1: It's
0: probably going to come.
2: Yes, play the football hot.
1: We go by Holy Mother Funk. We're the house band for an event called Church that is in Hilo. We're happy to be with you guys tonight.

0: Thank What's you guys.
1: Up? Aloha one more time. This is Holy Mother Funk.
2: Holy Mother.
1: We got a couple of good grooves. Some original tunes as well. Let's get it going.
0: All right, let's do it.
2: Come on.

0: Thank you guys so much. All right.
1: It's not going to fit up there. Come on, man. I want it back, but all right.
2: I got Zen
3: groovy,
2: hat.
3: Groovy, groovy.
1: Come on, that is.
2: Give it up for Zen's hat!
0: Yes. Zen's hat made an appearance. Zen Chambers, everybody. Original music.
3: Yes. Hello, hello. Finna share an original thing I wrote. Probably took over a decade or so. To formally introduce myself, my name is Zen Chambers. Originally from L.A., been in the Aina in the islands for almost 20 years. Shouts out to those of us who pay homage and blessings to the land for show. And also shouts out to the womb, divine empowerment. I myself was born a womb holder. Just thought I'd flex my masculine self.
2: Let's go.
3: So glad to be here, feeling invited, feeling welcome, and everyone feeling entitled to feeling good, which is a good thing right about now. This song is called Goddess.
1: Can you guys hear me?

0: I like that song, Zen.
1: Thanks, honey.
2: You want to know what I love the most about that song?
0: Can you guys hear the keyboards? We're just checking from the audience feedback. Yes? Yes, Mensa, Mensa, so. Yeah, maybe more keyboards. Yeah. More keyboards, the audience says.
1: More keyboards.
0: Sound man says, turn your amp up.
2: Schizophrenic black woman reaching her demise. I wrote this song when I was 19 years old, and I played it with my first rock band, Weekly Chaos, my second rock band, Okay to Change, which grew out here. And this year, I'm taking it back. Because mama raised a strong black trans man. She didn't raise no girl, she didn't raise no boy. She raised someone to believe in faith and excellence, and then she gave me the name of Imani Avanti, which means faith and excellence. So for you, I present myself. I'm here for you. And I'm a 5150, and I didn't fail about 6 times, so you know I ain't lying this shit. And I chose this shit for you. I got 35-year-old dreadlocks, and I ain't lied about a locked up, because I ain't been locked up, because I'm showing up for you. All the way from 619 to the 808.

0: So if you see her going through it, fucking say something, do something, stop being silent. Yes, I.
1: Give it up, y'all.
2: Yes, yes. The one and only. All right. I think it's time to fall in love.
0: I think it is too.
2: That's it.
3: What are we doing? Fall in love.
2: Let's go. Yeah. Okay, yeah. Break it.
0: Y'all ever fell in love and was told no?
4: No.
0: We have.
2: Big time.
0: Somebody turn down my mic. It's hot.
3: We gotta switch mics.
0: Switch mics. We're gonna switch mics. Never mind.
2: Comfy.
0: I'm back.
2: Hey.
1: Hey.
0: Wasn't that bad though.

0: I'm feeling all the energies, but respecting our boundaries and the mystery of time. Knowing what will be, and that's fine.
1: That's
0: See,
1: fine.
0: Every time I think of what it could be, my heart goes bump, bump, then my belly feels the beat, and then my whole body is vibrating. I wonder if you can see what's underneath my skin. Am I hiding? Am I hiding from myself? Hiding from this energy that could be deep

0: what you gotta say?
1: I got some pretty fuck boy life. I've been handsome all my fucking life.
0: Ain't that right?
1: I've been pretty as shit too. Parents put me in the gator straight camp. Ooh, I was in fashion, getting real habit with a nice girl. Oh, it was a fucking habit. Oh, real shit. They sat me down and said, oh shit, nigga, don't do that shit too much.

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That's right.

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1: Yes, absolutely.
2: All right, y'all, we're gonna keep it moving for you guys. This is a song called Back to the Way I Was. And, this is an original tune of mine, kind of on that same theme, man. If it doesn't feel right and it's not feeling good, don't do it.
3: Say it again.
2: If it doesn't feel right, and
3: don't
2: it's not going good, don't do it.
3: Don't do it.
4: That's right.
3: Don't do it.
4: That's right. Get your back up off the wall.
3: Hey.
2: Yeah. And you know it. You know it. You know it. You know it when you're going down that same path and that same road that you've been down before, and there's never, it's never too late to make a change.
3: It's never too late.
2: Change that pathway. Change that pattern.
3: One of these mics is mad.
4: One of these mics is hot. Sound man.
2: I think it might be the, I think we got it.
4: If anyone got it, it's Sunny.

0: danger. 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
1: Thank you, guys. You know how that is, man. It's like, where did you begin and I ended and I began and you ended? Perfect. All right, we got any Luther Vandross fans in the house? Any Luther fans?
2: Sorry.
0: Can't fool myself, I don't want to.

0: It's your beautiful self.
1: Shouts out to Luther. Hot Luther. How we feeling out there, family? You feeling good? Hey, yo. Happy New Year. Goonie Fat Choy coming up on us. We got any fire horses in the building? Chinese New Year's, maybe?
2: Year of the fire horse.
3: Year of the fire horse.
2: Hasn't happened since 1966, guys, so
1: right.
2: Get ready.
0: Fire horse.
2: All right, we ready?
4: Kinda.
0: Yeah.
1: We got any Silk Sonic fans in the house?
0: Who likes Silk?
1: We're trying to get Sonic.
2: Oh, oh, nice. To all those wearing Silk, yes.
1: Yes.
0: Welcome to the Super Sonic.
1: Whenever you're ready, Asha. Woo!

0: make sure we leave the door open. Tell me that you're coming through.
1: Well, you better not tell anybody.
2: Don't tell nobody. Send me a text. I got AT&T. Good bars. Good bars.
1: Yeah. Yeah.
2: Yeah.
1: You better not tell anybody, because I got to keep it on the down low these days.
3: Uh-huh.
1: I'm like a person. I got to keep it on the DL.
0: Let's get it. Come on. Hey.
2: East Coast.
0: Let me tell you. West Coast. What it said? Dirty. Can y'all really feel me? Come on.
2: East Coast. Tell me.
0: West Coast. Turn them up.
3: I've been watching you like a hawk in the sky.

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We have been Holy Mother Funk. We appreciate you guys. Check out this event, church, that Asha throws every, I don't know.

0: concert twice a year. You can check him out at the Hilo Air House. We appreciate you guys so much.
1: Are you there? Are we here in the house? You ready for one more? One more? One more? One more game.
0: Oh my God, Bex, that leopard girl.
1: All right, all right, all right.
0: This leopard is happening right now.
2: Rawr.
1: We must appease the goddess.
0: All right.
1: Sonny, you got one more up your sleeve.
3: Hello?
0: I think we got one more. Miss Cheryl Lynn.
1: Miss Cheryl Lynn.
0: All right, you guys, one more chance to boogie tonight. I mean, I don't know what's up ahead, but we hope you enjoy the rest of your night. Thank you guys so much. Thank you, beautiful ladies, women, all expressions of feminine.
1: Yes, sir.
0: Masculine, feminine,
1: yes,
0: feminine, feminine, all the feminine spectrums. We love you.
1: Glands and stuff. I love you.
2: Thank you, feminine spectrums, for inviting this feminine of spectrum upon your stage tonight.
1: Yeehaw.

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0: Hey. 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
1: Hey, thank you guys so much. 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We'll see you guys at church at the Aerial Arts House, Air House. Mahalo Nui. Happy Mana Fest. Be good to each other.
0: Yes, yes. Much mahalo to all the other artists. Mana Fest for putting this on. Oh, girl, get it, get it.
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3: And unity with aloha. So much kindness, so much gentleness, but also musical powerhouse. It's such a blessing to have her gracing our stage. Mahalo Nui. She's an incredible recording artist. I listen to her music often online, all the platforms. Miss Noe Lani Love. So this is a true musical treat right now. Mahalo Nui. She'll be up in just a couple minutes.
4: Ole lole. 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

0: 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He's like cooking. You know, I don't think you need much at all.
1: Then I might switch my cook Sarah. I might switch. That'd be easier.
2: Are you sure you
1: want to
2: do that?
1: Okay.
3: Yeah, yeah. Keep giving me more.

We're so grateful to be here to share musical medicine, to open our hearts, to inspire, to connect, to bring us all together. Can you hear us okay? Yeah? How's the guitar sound? Can you hear the guitar out there?

talented musicians to come together to open up and share this medicine with you all. We got Corona Spice over here. We got Benji Fox on guitar. And we got Cody Shepherd on the drums playing some percussion for us today. This is one of our favorite songs we love to open with. It's called Ehomai, calling in the guidance from above, calling in the wisdom, calling in the blessings and the knowledge from our ancestors who are always present above, witnessing, guiding, and blessing us, showing us the way. So if you'd like to sing this,

0: Mahalo. How you guys feeling? Welcome to Mana Fest. We're so grateful to be here. How many of you have never been to Mana Fest before? It's your first time. All right. Get ready. There's so many amazing voices, women's voices and songs, voices carrying these medicines and prayers to receive. This is my third time here. Big, big mahalo to Hope Medford for putting this all together. I cannot imagine the magnitude and time and energy and surrender and sacrifice to bring us all together. And I want to give a big shout out to my brother Benji Fox here, who is event manager. He's managing all the stages, building the stages, making sure everything is happening. All the fires are being put out so that we can all enjoy. So big mahalo for Benji even being able to show up at this set for us today. Mahalo. All right. All right. So I like to tell a few stories before my before each song, just so you can get a little understanding and know the behind the scenes of why these songs came through, because it's so important to use these songs as alchemy and ways to transform whatever's happening in our lives. How many of you have been to the North Shore of Oahu? Yeah. Anybody ever been to Waimea Bay? Yeah. I know you guys have. Hey. So one of the reasons, besides the epic surf in my home of Sunset Beach on the North Shore, that I loved about this place was Waimea Bay and swimming with the dolphins every summer. And I've been swimming with these dolphins for 19 years now. My son is about to turn 18 next year, and I started swimming with these Nai'a. Let's all say Nai'a. Nai'a is the Hawaiian word for dolphin. And so I would swim with these dolphins when I was pregnant with him. And one day, about 5 years ago, I had an experience with the Nai'a where I was all by myself. And I was swimming with all the mamas and the papas and all the babies and all the grandparents and all the crazy wild teenagers spinning around. And I came out of the water feeling so grateful and so blessed to be able to witness nature and all of its beauty and just be so, so present with them. And these words came to me in a song as I was crying tears of joy. So I'll share these words with you, and it's a reminder to remember the beauty and the magic of our beautiful Earth Mother. I call this the Aloha Aina song. Let's all say Aloha Aina.
1: Aloha Aina.
0: Aloha Aina. And it means love for the land.

0: Mahalo, you guys. 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All right, we got another one for the Aina for you guys. Anybody know how to say earth in Hawaiian? Honua, I heard it in the back. Honua. Everybody say Honua.
1: Honua.
0: It's like Honu, but with an A. Honua. 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

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May the life of the land be perpetuated in righteousness and sovereignty. And may we remember that our bodies are part of this land, are connected to, not separate.

0: thanks for dancing. 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It's so good to see so many friends and beautiful familiar faces I haven't seen in a while. I just moved to the island of Maui.
1: Maui!
0: And it's so great to be there. 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Now, I've been kind of traveling through the islands over the last couple of years. I lived on Oahu for most of my life and then moved to Kauai, the Garden Isle, and then moved over here. And I was living in Puna for a bit, and then I just moved to Maui. My son just moved out of the house a year and a half ago, so I'm like an empty nester, flying free, and it's a weird thing to like be graduated from being a mama all of a sudden. Like, whoa! Yes, and it's so wonderful because my son is amazing. He's such a good, independent, responsible human, and our relationship is so good right now, and I'm just so grateful for that. This is a song that I wrote for my son. It's called Peace Child. And it came to me during a grandmother medicine ceremony. Anybody sit with grandmother? I know there's a lot of grandmother friends out there. Oh, we got some light action. Hey, speaking of the lights. So this song is a reminder that we all come from the light. We all come from the heavens, the stars, and the suns. We're all Keiki Okahoku. Child of the stars, Keiki Okala, child of the sun. And I call this song Peace Child.

guys might know this one. 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How about that?

0: Mahalo for coming to Manifest. Thanks for bringing your beautiful vibrations and your smiles and your dance.
1: Mahalo.
0: We'll see you. I'm going to perform tomorrow night on Moonbabe set 8:30 in here. We got a lot of magic coming with some bassy beats and fun tracks. All right. Mahalo to this beautiful band, Benji Fox, Karuna Spice, and Cody Shepherd. Mahalo. Mahalo to the sound crew, too. Give it up for our sound crew. Woo-hoo!
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3: Can you tell them to come to the cup?

and everybody hear me out there. This is Deep House, I think, number 10 now we've had up here. I like to thank everybody that's here right now for this beautiful evening we're having. We got Matt Fisk on the keys here, 1 and 2, DJ Matt Fisk starting out the night for us. I know this night's just going to be so wonderful. We're going to have such an amazing time. Really like to thank you guys. We're Off the Grid Productions. This is Deep House. Let's get it going on.

Somerville, born and raised on the playground is where I spent most of my days. Relaxing, relaxing, all cool and all, shooting some meatball out. Suck, suck, suck, suck. Couple of guys who were up to no good started making trouble in my neighborhood.

Back into the back into the back into the back into the back into the back into the back into the back into the back into the back into the back into the back into the back into the back into the back into the back into the back into the back into the back into the back into the back into the back into the back into the back into the back into the back into the back into the back into the back into the back into the back into the back into the back into the back into the back into the back into the back into the back into the back into the back into the back into the back into the back into the back into the back into the back into the back into the back into the back into the back into the back into the back into the back into the back into the back into the back into the back into the back into the back into the back into the back into the back into the back into the back into the back into the back into the back into the back into the back into the back into the back into the back into the back into the back into the back into the back into the back into the back into the back into the back into the back into the back into the back into the back into the back into the back into the back into the back into the back into the back into the back into the back into the back into the back into the back into the back into the back into the back into the back into the back into the back into the back into the back into the back into the back into the back into the back into the back into the back into the back into the back into the back into the back into the back into the back into the back into the back into the back into the back into the back into the back into the back into the back into the back into the back into the back into

Thank you.

Okay. Well, now, I only looked like half an idiot because the whole vocal section cut out. I'm back here in Allentown, Pennsylvania, doing my show at the place where I grew up, which is, yes, it's in Allentown, fresh off the nest at Dirty Bird Camp Out in Modesto, California, incidentally. And we have a lot of stories to tell you. You know, I'm using a lot of different stuff here that I'm not normally used to. I'm used to having like three computers, and I'm down here doing the best that I can at 1 a.m. on the East Coast, coming to you at like 7 o'clock at night. I guess it's about 7:20 now, so we missed about 20 minutes of the show while I was correcting the technical adjustments. I still don't exactly know what went wrong. But in any case, we're having a lot of fun over here. I had such a great time at the Dirty Bird Camp Out. So underrated. I mean, if you can call 8,000 people around a reservoir underrated with like three stages plus, you know, about 100 renegade stages all around the campground, which was perfect, by the way. It was absolutely wonderful being near a lake and all, perfect weather, and these outrageously beautiful people dressed out in all kinds of garb. Such a humorous crew, really. I have to tell you about several of the stages as we go along. I'm not going to try and make up for lost time here. Suffice to say that, yes, we are testing out a lot of different equipment tonight for the first time. For instance, we're broadcasting from outside of Kona. And that doesn't entail that much more than, say, doing it from the room next door or anything like that. It's just that, you know, we just got our transmitter back, for instance. I have a story to tell you about that, which is, you know, we hit a really nice stride there about 2 weeks before I was ready to take off for this trip. And everything really went well. I mean, extraordinarily well, to the point where I was starting to get suspicious. It's the way it goes sometimes. And, you know, drive to the airport, it's coming in clear all the way to the airport, and I'm feeling good. I get off the plane in San Francisco after, you know, that flight seems shorter and shorter every time I take it. In any case, first text that I get from Randall or someone is that the radio station is off the air. And I'm like, what? It was working perfectly well on the way to the airport. And as it turns out, you know, we had our electrician look at it, and it was determined, oh, it's a power switch on the transmitter was broken. So therefore, that's why KONA 100.5 was off the air for about, I want to say, 8 days. We had to order the part. It came in, and I believe it was Sunday night that they got it installed. Thank you, Barry, very much for lending the hand on that and really taking the lead. Very thankful to you for that. And in any case, he got it installed. We turned the switches on. Everything was working perfectly fine now. But, you know, hearing that it was off the air was kind of a little bit of a downer because, yeah, we worked so hard to get it to that point, and then it has to go down for another 8 days or so. In any case, we're here tonight. I'm so happy to be doing this show from my home grounds. Good home cooking and all. But let's get on with the show, will we? Like I said, I'm gonna try and paint a picture of these times that we had in Modesto, which were, you know, beyond amazing in a lot of different ways. In any case, here's Lush with Fantasy.

Yes, there's nothing like getting away for a little bit, especially after, you know, we've reached that milestone moment for KONA, getting full coverage in town and feeling pretty good about moving forward, I'll tell you that much, even though I'm going to be off island for probably about the next 5 or 6 weeks. We're finding our comfort zone over here, let's put it that way, little by little, even on this radio show itself. And as I was saying, yeah, we had great time at Modesto at the Dirty Bird Campout. There were probably about a dozen of us from Hawaii, plus another several gals that I met that were from Oahu. I kind of met them on the last day they were heading back there. In any case, the layout of the grounds for the camp out was huge, first of all. There were spaces for RVs, plugs and non-plugged in, and the various just backpacker campers and people that just brought their cars. And it really did work. You had to walk a little ways to get to the entrance at times, but that's fine. No problem there. But then you get across and you see the goings-on at, say, Claude's Cabin, for instance. Claude's Cabin was kind of the host to a lot of very entertaining, like, game shows and different things that were just fun, just plain old fun activities. They even had two sessions of the dating game, one of which was for lesbian, which is perfectly fine, but it was so humorous. It was really, I got some of it on video, actually. I want to post it up eventually. But, yeah. And then, further on down the road, is the Base Lodge. You are taking the Yellow Beak Road, by the way, in order to just get there. That's the road that leads into the entrance. Yes, they call it the Yellow Beak Road. And that eventually leads you to the Base Lodge, where primarily, you know, there's a lot of drum and bass acts that perform there. I saw, you know, I'll give you a little bit of a rundown as it goes. You know, it's still starting to sink in how fantastic all these DJs really were. And a little bit further down from there is the Birdhouse. That is essentially the main stage. That is where I got to see Artelon play, Claude Von Stroke, who organizes the event as well. He was one of the originators of both Dirty Bird Records, who hosts this event, and also in putting this all together, which was a huge undertaking. But in any case, yeah, we had such a fun time. We got in there on the early pass, did a lot of shopping leading up to it, you know, getting everything in place, and you know, kind of feeling what we were in for, basically. And fortunately, it turned into this fantastic layout where we got to camp near the end of the Yellow Beak Road, which was quite convenient, you know, porta potties there and all, easy to find. And yeah, we'll get you, you know, some more info as we go. It's just a really cool time, that's all I got to say. Again, it took place from like October 14th through the 18th. That was just only about a week ago. More music now from Peter Murphy from his album Holy Smoke of 1993. Boy, the skins on this are absolutely horrendous. I can't even find the... There it is.

Yeah, so apparently computer software has these things called upgrades, and they're usually more sophisticated versions of the previous program, which actually did work quite well. And then they modify everything so it's down to like the head of a pin to turn stuff on and that sort. It's not an upgrade when you can't find anything. I'm sorry, it's just that way. But in any case, this is a really, really good program, and I was quite happy with it until I had to upgrade, and then, of course, you know, it all goes to shreds. In any case, yeah, we're once again, we're coming to you from Allentown, Pennsylvania. The reason for that is because I'm taking a break from a lot of an enormity of tasks that were upon several of us in order to get the transmitter moved, and it's in a much better location now as it was than it was before. And hopefully we're going out to you over the FM tonight on KONA 100.5 LPFM. I'm DJ Frank X bringing it to you. And we're kind of like recounting some of the times. You know, this last week was the first week that I actually missed a show since I believe when I was in Vietnam. I landed on the doorstep of our friend DJ Impulse, and you know, I got to stay there a couple times through there, and I debated on doing a show. That would seem like a really rude thing to do a radio show on your first day in, so I didn't, and rightly so, and this was the same thing theoretically. We got into the hotel about an hour before what would have been showtime. I think it was like 9 o'clock on the West Coast. And, you know, as debating it, I had the equipment and all. But it would have been, talk about this being difficult. That would have been 10 times as bad, because I think we had about three or four more people in the room. In any case, good times had by all. This is Cracker, song called Low. And once again, there we are.

Yes, the wonders of science and technology. Yes, we're back in Allentown, Pennsylvania, and DJ Frank X bringing it to you live. I mean, 1:45 in the morning live. But I'm happy to be on FM, hopefully. I'm not 100% sure just yet, but we're trying to get confirmation on that from someone who will listen and chime in on Facebook for me. That would be awesome. In any case, yes, it was one of those events where, yeah, you really did kind of have to prepare for it. And, I'm glad I got the tickets well in advance. Tickets were extremely cheap coming into San Francisco, by the way, only $99. Of course, you have to, pack two bags, so, throw another $80 in there for that. And Temple Pilots, we're going to learn a lot about this program today.

The one thing that stood out for me, I think, in this particular event was how fun the people were. They were just outrageously glad to be there, for one. Everyone had a COVID test, by the way, if you're wondering that. It was one of the requirements in order to get into the event. And I'm glad that I did it and got the, you know, got the probe, so to speak. but it wasn't a bad thing at all. Just took a few minutes downtown San Francisco before we were on the road. And, you know, got to spend some time in Embarcadero and had, you know, really good fun times there. Met some people that were actually heading to that event. And, you know, it's one of those things that's a journey along the way. You know, you have your ups and downs, and we didn't have too many of those downer moments. But, you know, once in a while, things get a little bit late in the evening. And in any case, we had done a lot of shopping, that's what I'll say, and bought a lot of things. You know, the MVP of the campout was my little cushy, very cozy at nighttime. It was rather cold there, like 47 degrees, maybe 52, somewhere in between there. And yeah,

And yeah, it looks like we have another trifecta tonight. Boy, that's been tradition for a while now. Somehow or other, our feature artist lines up as our halftime band. And that's what we call the perfecta. And this time it is Sugar Ray out of Newport Beach, California. Specifically, Rodney Shepherd joins our Facebook Wall of Fame tonight. The same name of the song is called 10 Seconds Down from 1994, I believe it is.

Yes, and you're in the second half of Trial Tuesday here at 50 Years Too Fast Forward. Hope you had a wonderful last 10 days or so. I know I certainly am charmed to be back in Allentown, my hometown, and there's a lot of muscle memory and feelings that you've had from being back in your childhood days. And even I had a friend who used to live right down the street from me, came over tonight. We had a nice chat about any number of things. But we went the whole gamut. And it's just neat seeing how the town around you grows up in different ways, sometimes for the better. I don't know. I haven't lived here long enough again to judge it at all. I know I kind of get the feeling that it has, it's kind of grown out of its roots as that industrial, that steel town, that whole thing with the coal mines back in the days. That's how I used to remember it in its, earliest of days. Pennsylvania is an all right place to be, but it's not one of those things that at least for me anyway, it wasn't where I wanted to land for the rest of my life. And Hawaii certainly has that feel of truly being home. And, getting to do this radio station is absolutely a privilege. It's a lot of work. I'm hoping that there's some people that will want to join us and, become DJs. I did see Sam Champagne, for instance, from over at KTUH this last event, and he's planning on putting together a show, which is really good news for me. That's exactly what I want to see, that kind of enthusiasm in bringing forward something, even if it takes you out of your comfort zone a little. I'm out of my comfort zone tonight, so should maybe some other people should be too. I don't know. We'll see. A guy called Gerald, yeah, that's literally the name of the band. It's not just Gerald himself. The name of the song, So Many Dreams.

And good evening, Kona. Well, it's been over 8 years, 380 shows later, and we have finally arrived to where we want to be. And if I sound choked up tonight, it could be one of two things. Number one, the VOG has returned. Yes, Pele has erupted and is planning her steam over on the Kona side once again. But also, more importantly, KONA 100.5 LPFM is now reaching all over Kona Town. And that means some wonderful things ahead for our community. Yes, we've had this radio station for over 8 years, since 2013, when it started out merely as a Radio Alchemy, and kind of grew from there, evolved into a FM station around 2017, with a few hardships thrown in between. Actually, there's been a lot of ups and downs over the course of our history, some more interesting than others, but this is not something that just happened overnight. This was a long haul, it's something that took a lot of people to get to this point. And, an awful lot of heavy lifting, too, administrative work with the FCC, for instance. We've just this week also renewed our LPFM license, which, I have to do some announcements on that, too. But, just things are suddenly really taking shape, especially with regard to our station. We haven't absolutely 100% perfected it yet. We're still working through a few minor glitches here and there, but that's to be expected. But the heavy work, the heavy lifting is now done, and we are back in our comfort zone. Yes! Really, really happy about that. And, I spoke to Tommy Ching this morning, the Polynesian pirate, and he says, absolutely, he is on board with our team. So, it's, again, that's something not going to happen overnight. It's going to take a few weeks to get there. But we got some wonderful things ahead of us. And, I want more and more people to get on board. Like I've always expressed, Oceans 111, that's what we're about. Let's get 111 people on board with us in various capacities. I'm not, everyone can kind of like lend a hand almost, no matter what it is, whether it's going out into a club and being able to record sets or broadcast them as I've done in the past. All kinds of things. There's so many different ideas out there that can be had now. And yes, we do want to invite our Kona community, all of you, basically anybody who has ever done college radio before, has done community radio before, or commercial radio, please step forward. We want to give you a cosmic hug. And like I said, we have the capability now of broadcasting from your home studios remotely. We would love to be able to set up little nodes or stations around the island. That's been our number one aspiration, to be able to have people sit in periodically or do regular shows from different locations around the island and report back in what's happening. For instance, Pele erupting over on the Puna side once again, first in like, 3 years? There's a give or take. And, there's so many great things ahead. It's wonderful. This is the Young Rascals. We're picking it up from 1968, in case you don't know. We're 50 years too fast forward. We're here every single Monday. This is our 380th show. I'm DJ Frank X.

Yes, it certainly is wonderful here to be broadcasting and know that you're going out to our community here in Kona loud and clear, hopefully. You know, it was such a chore leading up to this point. We had been planning it in various capacities, for at least 3 years. I mean, we knew that the initial trial for setting up, you know, was not in doubt. We never doubted that it was going to happen in some capacity. The problem is that the way that Kona is shaped has, you know, our main central zone, that business community, that corridor that sits down on Ali'i Drive, it's kind of like sheltered. As it drops down towards the ocean, it blocks out the reception from where we were, which was above the airport by about 3 miles. And we realized that, well, in order to counter that, we would have to be relocating somewhere closer to town that can capture that zone, because it's extremely important to us. And so, you know, we had been plotting this and thinking about it and, you know, looking at the FCC regulations, which restricted us from moving more than like 6.5 miles. But we found a person, Michelle Bradley from LPFM Solidarity Group, who actually wrote the law to the FCC, which would allow further distance to relocate from our existing transmitter. I know that all sounds complicated, and yes, indeed it was. So complicated, in fact, that she had to do a survey of how the contour laid around Kona and then submit that to the FCC for approval, which they did. And then we're off to the races, except for the fact that, yeah, we have to get various permissions and just be able to orchestrate things like, scaffolding, for instance, to get up on the rooftops and do our thing. And, you know, I just wanted to give credits to some of the people that worked on this particular project. Of course, Randall Rupar and myself at the helm, having to, you know, make the various decisions, including renewal of our license, our LPFM license. John Betlock, could not have done this without him by any means, for many different reasons, which I'm not going to list here. Paul Gleed, he's the one who actually stepped up to the plate and got us our scaffolding. Thank you, Paul, for loaning us that, because that was extremely important. I don't want anybody falling off roofs or anything like that, you know. Barry Meyer, our electrician, who laid out, you know, the various electrical improvements along the way to be able to make sure this is functioning properly. Aaron Dale, our carpenter, who did such an awesome job drilling a hole through the roof and, you know, just being able to put up our mast properly. And, you know, we're still in process of, you know, adding the ground and various other components before we actually have it sealed in place. That'll happen before I leave, which I'm departing on the 12th next week. Paul Tresnack. Now, here's a fellow who actually constructed BMIR? Yeah, BMIR was a radio station actually on the playa at Burning Man. And he put up the antenna and the constructs to allow that to happen. And he happened to live down in Ocean View. He's a friend of ours. He provided us with the antenna analyzers and that sort of thing to be able to fine tune. And yeah, we'll still be working that further. Mike Winder of Loco Wraps. Thank you, Michael, for being able to transport the masts over here safely. You know, 2 20-foot sections, not an easy haul by any means, but we've done it. And Nick Halliwell, last but not least. Our tech Nick basically has been a stalwart all along, who's
you know, he fixes my computers whenever they're not functioning well. And in addition to many other different things, there's so many different components to this process, which without him on board, I would never, ever have been able to discover them or, you know, put them to work, let alone. Thank you all who participated, and you know, I really do hope that the community will come forward now and add their own participation at whatever level. It's Crosby, Stills, and Nashville.

As for me, well, I'm feeling, very emotional about it because, like I said, we've worked at this for so long. We've produced so many different shows along the way that I don't know how many people actually know of us yet, because there's a lot of people all around town that really haven't tuned us in because we really weren't that strong. Right in the center of town. I mean, you would hit your scanner on your FM, and you probably wouldn't lock us in. Over by Costco, you probably would. Speaking of which, we're still discovering exactly how far now we're going to extend in that northern direction. We expect to cover Costco. Palisades is definitely in jeopardy at the very least. We do have the opportunity to do things like repeaters, boosters, but that's going to involve money, and that again in turns involves the community and their participation in this project, which I feel is a very worthy effort, unquestionable. But at the same time, I feel a little bit administratively drawn out, because it is a task. You do have to try and follow the rules as best as you can, make sure all those papers are filed, which involves both time and money. You don't necessarily know that you're spending the money perfectly in each direction, because there's a lot of constraints there. In any case, we're not going to concern you with those. We're just going to play some music for now. We're in the 60s. 69 to be exact. This is the Kinks, Victoria.

Yeah, so let me tell you a little bit about 50 Years Too Fast Forward. That's the show you're listening to. Every Monday from 7 to 9 p.m., we explore all musical horizons, starting with 1967, moving forward to our present day. And it usually covers about a decade's worth of music, coincidentally. It works really nicely as a format. I don't know that anybody's ever really tried it like this. There's been countdown shows before, and so on and so forth. There's a lot of different rules we play by, like we only play two songs, one for each year. And when we come back around, we take one song out, put a new song in. The song that gets taken out does not play again at any point in time over that course of 380 shows. So, you know, it keeps us exploring the music and checking out, you know, new avenues within each type of genre. I really love doing this show. Absolutely love it. I would not be doing it for 380 times if I didn't, of course. I'm anticipating doing another 40 shows, which if you add them up, let me do the math on it. 380 plus 40. Oh, 420 shows. Let's do 420 shows, and then let's cut it and do something else, per se. I don't know what that something else is going to be right now. That's what makes radio so interesting. Nevertheless, yes, we're here every Monday from 7 to 9 p.m. I'm DJ Frank X. I'm happy to be here. I've encountered many different radio personalities along the way, have enjoyed working with them immensely. Came across country with one of them years ago, back in the 1983. Worked for a while at Calyx. You know, we created a station at KCOF. Somewhere back there was KTUH, which I really enjoyed doing an overnight show. Saturday into Sunday, I should say. And in any case, that's all in the past. But some things that make up the personality you're hearing right now. In any case, in the summertime, this is Mungo Jerry. Yes, we're past that 60s decade now, right into the 70s. That's the way it works here.

let me tell you a little bit about alchemy, because that's an extremely important element to have gotten as far as we have bringing this process forward, because a lot of it is not within your control. In fact, it seems as though the more you're able to let go, the more things will fall into place. But that's not commonly how, you know, we work in the default world, because, you know, everything's about, oh, having to do something at a certain time, and it has to get done right at that time, or, you know, something, it loses its traction. And it's really tedious to have to let go of, oh, certain things that you've invested a great deal of time and money in. For instance, what if something did go wrong? What if our transmitter crashed or whatever, and we weren't able to get it up and running? That has happened before, by the way. Not in this particular instance, but it's always kind of like in the back of your mind that, yeah, any number of things can potentially mess up, and then, you know, the whole thing crashes and you look awful. But it's one of the challenges. It's one of the things that you face in the growth process of trying to bring it forward, and hopefully, you know, sticking the landing. And we're still in that process yet. Don't get me wrong. Like I said the other day, we don't spike the football until we cross the goal line, and we still have a little ways to go on that yet. But the major part of it is done. Again, many thanks to those people who lent a hand in moving this. And, you know, they become officially part of the Oceans 111 team, which we will also be adding one more member to that club, who will be Carlos Garcia from Living Aloha Magazine. He comes from Maui. He's had quite a bit of history in Los Angeles. He's a musician, publisher, activist, and philosopher. He's also associated with Mana'o Radio, which is probably our best prototype, comparable to what we're aspiring to do. So he's a great ally to have. He is going to be making his way over here on Thursday. We're going to have a nice meeting along with the Polynesian pirate Randall and Aaron and probably a few other people. But, you know, we're going to be discussing, you know, how to get connected, how to make this this programming really take off for us. And I'm excited. There's no doubt about it. So getting on with our show here, we're in the 1970s now. Sid Barrett was one of the founder members of Pink Floyd. In fact, he was extremely eccentric being, but also very creative and one of the masterminds of the group Pink Floyd. This is from the Madcap Laughs from 1970. Oh, wow.

You know, one of the things that we've kind of withdrawn from was over-publicizing our station or trying to blow it up too much in the early stages, because we knew that we weren't where we needed to be quite yet. So I think we should pat ourselves on the back a little bit for that alone, because, yes, there's so much work that goes into it, but it's also really fun, and it is a challenge to bring it to the next level. There's no doubt about that. But there's also a lot of rewards that kind of come back, including many recordings that have taken place throughout our nightclubs and live settings, outdoor events, and so on and so forth. Really delighted to be the person who's archiving that, and you know, we're going to be bringing out more and more of that as we go. There's a lot of different avenues. We want to do outreach with the high schools, for instance. I hear that they have broadcast programs in-house in their schools. We want to be able to integrate them with our station. That's part of our mission, has been since day one. And also to be able to integrate the other communities, whether it is Kau or Honaka'a or Puna or, you know, South Kona, Waikoloa, who knows? We could, you know, we could really make quite a hub here, quite a network of people who want to maybe take us to the next step. Because that's really what it's about, is, you know, trying to bring our community together on a lot of different things. At least, at the very least, bring information forward. And let's see what happens. That's always been my catchphrase, you know. You never know. You just never know. Have you ever seen the rain? This is Creedence Clearwater Revival.

And almost on cue, I'm going to be taking this this circus on the road for a bit. Next week, on the 12th of October, Tuesday, I'm going to be leaving for California, heading off island for Dirty Bird Campout in Modesto, California. It's a four-day event, which features many of the artists that come out of the Dirty Bird record label. They're an electronic dance music label out of San Francisco, although they, you know, they bring in many many different artists from around the world. But it's a very special time from what I hear. This will be my first time going there, so I want to really check out what it's about. There's a lot of folks going over there from the Big Island, in fact, going to be meeting up with them. And, you know, have a good time. It's been a while since I've been able to travel. I'm used to traveling every year around this time, whether it's going to Burning Man, Thailand, back east, which is also where I'm heading to Pennsylvania, back to my home area. And I don't plan to miss shows if I can avoid it. Have internet, will travel. It's just the way it works. Oh, and look, it is a very special moment for a very special song. I think I waited specially for this moment to play a song that everyone is familiar with. Yes, we are on a journey after all. This is Stairway to Heaven, Led Zeppelin.

0: way to heaven.
1: Yes, and in case you haven't heard yet, the Big Island is back in international news with the eruption of Hawaii's Kilauea volcano, its first eruption in nearly a year, and was filling the crater at its summit with hot red lava and clouding the skies with volcanic smog on Thursday morning, U.S. Geological Survey said. The last eruption of Hawaii's youngest and most active volcano began on Wednesday afternoon. That would have been like the 29th, I believe. And while the lava presented no immediate threat to populated areas, residents who live downwind of Kilauea were warned of possible exposure to sulfur dioxide, otherwise known as VOG, and other volcanic gases that can irritate the respiratory system. And of course, that involves Kona quite a bit. I was already feeling it this morning, waking up on my respiratory system. Just, you know, kind of felt that that vogginess. I call it, you know, kind of a vog thing that happens within your nose and that. It used to affect me more than I think it does now, but then again, you know, we haven't had this in over

Yes, never a dull moment around here, I'll tell you that much. You know, did I mention that the baseball season came to an end? I know it's just a footnote at this point, but it did. Games 162 all took place yesterday among the major league teams. The finalists, American League, three teams from the American League East, the Tampa Bay Rays, Boston Red Sox, and the New York Yankees will be playing off in a wild card game tomorrow, one and done. The loser goes home. Winner advances to the American League Divisional Series, joining potential teams, Chicago White Sox and the Houston Astros, who have been a perennial now for a while. Over in the National League, it looks like it's the Atlanta Braves once again taking the National League East, well over my New York Mets, who ended the season, I think, with 77 wins, trying to lick their wounds after being in first place for like 3 months straight. And then there is the National League Central, who the Milwaukee Brewers took first place. The St. Louis Cardinals took a wild card slot. And in the National League West, the very surprising San Francisco Giants winning 107 games when they were expected to be kind of like in a rebuild mode after having won

World Series already in the last decade. But here we are again, San Francisco Giants taking first place by one game over the Los Angeles Dodgers, who will meet the St. Louis Cardinals in a one-and-done wild card themselves. So, yeah, exciting times ahead for Major League Baseball. This may be what I consider to be the last year of real baseball, and I say that because the designated hitter may be coming to both teams. And I feel like that's where we cut it off, as being authentic baseball is when the pitcher doesn't actually have to come to the plate anymore. I was like, when the American League adopted that rule, I didn't even consider them part of Major League Baseball for the longest time. So I suppose I'll have a similar reaction next year if that comes to pass. Anyhow, one of my favorite groups of all time, Roxy Music, out of that glam rock era of the early 1970s. This is from their very first album, simply titled Roxy Music. This is The Bob Medley.

And yes, even though I'm not that into football, I do like halftime bands, especially the band at halftime for 50 Years Too Fast Forward, who happens to be the Doobie Brothers tonight, coming from their album from 1973, The Captain and Me. You know, one of the most interesting things about that album, and they had some great artwork back in those days, was the cover. And the front and back of the album cover features the band, including their manager Bruce Cohn, dressed in 19th century Western garments and riding a horse-drawn stagecoach beneath an unfinished modern freeway overpass. Says all that stuff came from the Warner Brothers Film Studios lot, and it must have been a lot of work for the guys who brought up the horse team and the carriage and the clothes. It was fun to do. They had coffins out there, all kinds of crazy stuff. So yeah, have a look at it. It's actually the setting took place at the Newhall Pass interchange of the Interstate 5 and California State Route 14. Near Sylmar, California. This is Long Train Running from Doobie Brothers.

Yeah, so, up to this point, we've done remarkably well, considering we've kind of like run the station by the skin of our teeth, basically, in terms of finances and that sort of thing. Fortunately, I guess I'm an accountant, and I budget extremely well. I went around the world on like $4,200 once. Yes, good times. I came back with like $50 in my pocket. That gives you some idea of careful spending is absolute essential. And when you're trying to expand, that's not the greatest parameter to have. And so we're looking for funding big time. And I think we should have earned your trust at this point in time. I'm not saying we 100% have, because many of you probably didn't even know we exist yet, because of the coverage that was somewhat compromised. But trust me on this, we really spend extremely carefully in terms of what we choose to partake in, and we have a lot of ideas. I can only imagine if somebody kicked in like 10K and decided, yeah, let's roll with these guys and see where it can go, because that would buy us a lot of wiggle room in terms of expanding computers and a lot of really, really fun stuff that could come in handy down the road. And that's where we're at right now. Oh, what a coincidence. Just happens to be Pink Floyd's Money. Yes, brings back memories from the days of All That Is Now, from Privateer's Cove and all of that fun stuff. Yeah, Dan Brouwer's out there somewhere. From Dark Side of the Moon, 1973.

0: certainly was in the right.
1: It's definitely right. I guess it was cruising for bruising.
0: Yeah, I don't know, I was really drunk at the time.
2: You just told me it was a pumpkin town, but it's that's why he doesn't come in from Shady 11. So after I yelled and screamed and telling him why he wasn't coming from Shady 11.
3: Yes, now whenever I hear that song, all I can see is Donald Duck waddling across the screen, counting his money in beat to the song. It was just so fun. That was one of my feathers in my cap, was being able to do the videos. Really a fantasy to be able to do the video production on the entire Dark Side of the Moon album. Pretty much, you know, unscathed, I got to put that together, and it was just a blast. That and Shaka Stock, two of my fondest moments, really, on this big island. Ah, yes, milestone moments. I couldn't do without them because, you know, no one else is going to pat you on the back, really. So, you know, you may as well do it yourself sometimes. It's just the way it works. SOS.

So from one of my favorite musicians of all time, I think he is my favorite musician. I'll just leave it at that, because Brian Eno has done so much for the music world that it's you can't even list it. If you had to, you could not list it in, say in like 10 minutes or something like that. There's so many different record albums that he has produced for. You know, the list just goes on and on. He's created his own genre of ambient music. That's where that term really kind of came from. He was the synthesizer player for Roxy Music, as I mentioned earlier, but came out with a fantastic album in 74 called Here Come the Warm Jets, and this song called Cindy Tells Me.

Yes, you're listening to KONA 100.5 LPFM. We're not going away anytime soon. And, you know, we have this history here that has been prompted by various universal interventions. It would be impossible to just name even half of them along the way, but I'm very thankful, of course, to the universe providing us with the outlets to be able to, you know, it's kind of like following the breadcrumbs. You have to kind of remove the ego a little bit and just be able to look at it kind of objectively and say, well, this has been planted here, follow it. Just follow your path, believe in it, and see what happens. And this is where we are today, being able to cover the better part of Kona faithfully and hopefully for a long time to come. That's what I'm expecting anyway. And expectations can get you into trouble too sometimes. Don't get me started. This is The Sweet from 1975. This is Ballroom Blitz.

Yes, and the band Heart, they hail out of Seattle, Washington. See, I didn't know that. I seen them right around the time this album came out, Dreamboat Annie, in 1975, and they were pretty darn good back in the day. Those two girls could rock. But I have to confess though that the mid-70s, it was not my favorite time musically necessarily. There was a lot of good obscure stuff out there that got overshadowed by some stuff that is kind of overproduced in a way. It was over-commercialized. But it's where the music was at the time. Hey, what can I say? This is Magic Man by Heart. Yes, we're right in the

Yes, and that was my aha moment for this this evening. Actually, them being from Seattle makes perfect sense because Ann Wilson eventually went to produce with the Lovemongers, who were in a movie, a soundtrack to a movie called The Singles. And it was the entire movie revolved around Seattle, so it now makes perfect sense that they would choose Ann Wilson as a representative of the Lovemongers. In fact, I'm going to search out some more Lovemongers music when I get to the 90s in a couple weeks or so. This is Electric Light Orchestra from 1976's A New World Record. Living Thing.

Yes, one of the things that we aspire to do here at 50 Years Too Fast Forward is to somehow or other find the buried treasures amongst all the music that's out there for each era, whether it be, the 60s or, the period in the 70s where it started to become punk music and then later new wave. So much so that we oftentimes bypass a lot of the more popular music, which we don't really necessarily mean to do. It's just that, we've heard a lot of that music before. It's great stuff oftentimes. But again, I like finding the underbelly of the different musical genres. That's just my preference. But tonight, since we are kind of celebrating the arrival of KONA to downtown Kona and all throughout this entire area of Kona, really, I'm still discovering where we're at this point in time. In fact, I put out a post on Facebook the day that we brought the antenna and mast over for people to participate in our fine tuning, because we weren't sure exactly how well we were getting out to different areas, and I'm still discovering different things, and as will happen for probably the next 3 months. So in any case, tonight's featured artist is a legend. He produced the best album in 1976, Songs in the Key of Life. It was actually one album of the year for 1977, but it was put out in 1976. This is Sir Duke by Stevie Wonder. Welcome to our Wall of Fame, Stevie Wonder.

Yes, and the moral of the story is don't be surprised that next time the mid-70s comes around, you'll be hearing the New York Dolls or something like that. But for now, we have a group that was formed out of New York City in 1976. You'll know them as Foreigner, consisting of a veteran British guitarist and songwriter, Mick Jones, and fellow Briton ex-King Crimson member Ian MacDonald, along with American vocalist Lou Gramm. First song from their first album, On the First Side. Feels like the first time. Great song.

Yes, and we're well into our home stretch here at 50 Years Too Fast Forward, show number 380, which coincides with our arrival to Kona Town, loud and clear, hopefully, wherever you are. Talking Heads, another band out of New York City, put out their first album in 1977. Huge success. It's called, song called New Feeling. We got about another 12 minutes of our show. Be sure and be back again for next week's show. We'll be taking

Yes, and as we conclude our show for tonight, I just want to again to really invite the community to come out and play, because this is so much fun. You know, it's a grounding point for me every single week, especially to do it on the Monday where it's kind of like the weekend has just passed. You're heading into a new week. You don't know what's going to happen. I mean, I was in a lot of anxiety last week. I don't know whether you knew it or not, but I don't think you cared either. But nothing. And it's like kind of you have to kind of like rein everything in. But it becomes this kind of like a grounding anchor to start your week with a radio show. And I don't know what it is. It's kind of like a calling to the universe in a way. And the universe answers you back sometimes. It's really impressive. Just saying. So, you know, if you have any inclination, please drop us a line. Meantime, we got Kansas, one of my most seen bands ever. I think I saw them five times.

Yeah, that reminds me. I got about 50 items on my to-do list to cover in the next 7 days, including, you know, packing for this trip and everything. But I think that I've reached, I'm beyond that point of, you know, the crash and burn stage where, you know, if something doesn't happen, it completely obliterates. I think we can get by even if only 25 of those items get done, maybe 30. I'm not overstating that either, by the way. There's a lot of stuff I got to do, so I better get started right after this, start making that announcement that we've renewed our license with the LPFM, with the FCC. And remember, your failures are never failures unless you give up. This is Joy Division from 1978, Ideal for Living.

Yes, and it seems to be that time where we depart. And, you know, again, you know, I love the teasers, for instance, you know, that some of these songs are what you're going to be hearing next week. Not necessarily these songs, but we're heading into kind of our punk rock and new wave era. And that will be my final show on this island. We'll see down the road in October what holds. I could be doing shows from, oh, say, San Francisco or Allentown and broadcasting right here back to Kona. That's always exciting. I love doing that because it's kind of like you're out on the road and you know you're broadcasting back to your hometown. There's something very special about that. It's one of the things that we can do. We can pull off these tricks, yeah? So, once again, very proud of KONA 100.5 LPFM and what we've brought forward. What we can do in our future is up to us. We need to change the narrative on some of the negativity that's out there and start really fostering the positive as we move forward in these post-COVID times. Boys Don't Cry from Three Imaginary Boys, 1979. Hope you'll have a great week, everyone. Be back with us next week for more of 50 Years Too Fast Forward. Take care of each other.

0: what's up? 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

And Happy New Year, Kona! Welcome to the land of the Double Deuces 2022. Yes, you made it all the way to 2022. That's awesome. And boy, am I pumped for tonight's show. This is really, really exciting because we're like in the land of the new here now. So many things are like just turning over. I'm like doing a techno makeover, so to speak. I have a brand new monitor in front of me. It's like huge. It's just a huge flat screen that I can now, you know, really truly navigate around. With what I was working with before, when I was, you know, back in Allentown and everything, that the tiniest of computer monitors, and that's all I had. Now I got like three computers laid out in front of me. I can read from one and take directions from another. But that's just the tip of the iceberg because, you know, we also did a new show down at the Nanaloa Hotel in Hilo this weekend. In fact, I spent the entire weekend over between Hilo, Paradise Park, and Pahoa Town. And it was fantastic because I was really quite busy the entire stretch, including, of course, New Year's Eve, which meandered over to the Hamakua Coast for that one, and that was fantastic. I got a new phone. A new phone from Motorola. The old one was as spent as I was coming out of Makalavena last week. That was pretty bad. And the show, I think, showed a little bit, too. There was definitely remnants of Makalavena all over that one. But tonight, I am, you know, I'm on a real, a very high pitch tonight. And in fact, one more mention is that this evening after my show, we have Luna Girl for her first show, the first Luna's Lounge tonight, right on KONA 100.5 LPFM, and of course, you know, Radio Alchemy, KONA.com, and KONA1005.org. This is fantastic that we're heading into this period of like overhaul, renovation, call it what you will, but there's a lot of good feeling in the air for this particular community station. Tonight I'm going to outline a whole bunch of different resolutions, so to speak, a bunch of different goals that we have in mind for the station. You may even want to become part of it. In fact, that is how you know, Luna reached out to me to get set up. She herself has it doing a little technological makeover too. She got a new controller, and you know, we were setting that up the day of New Year's or thereabout. Was it New Year's Eve? It was, wasn't it? In any case, good things on the horizon for us. I'm so happy to have established ourselves so that we can pick up all of Kona Town now from here on out. Even our EAS test went extremely well today. We passed that. So, yes, we're not sitting still here. REM from their debut album, Murmur. We're starting at 1983 tonight. Welcome to 50.

0: And once again, happy 2022 to all of you out there tonight, and hope you had a very safe New Year's. I know I had a fantastic time over on the East Side, and getting to work with Tommy Ching Kahikina was nothing short of my expectation, because I always wanted to do some radio in any capacity with Tommy. And so that was kind of like one of those bucket list items. But I'm sure there's many more to come, because we got things in store for this year of 2022, to be able to do some fantastic live broadcasts from different locations, as we did on Thursday at the Nanialoha Hotel in Hilo. And, you know, I'm going to waste no time tonight with the feature artist. I'm going to do that and get it right out. And that is Berlin, the band Berlin that were formed out of Los Angeles in 1978, featuring the lead singer Terry Nunn, who incidentally happened to audition for the part of Princess Leia in Star Wars, which of course went to Carrie Fisher, but nonetheless, that's a true story, and I'm not even Casey Kasem.
1: Sex!
0: So, here is Terry Nunn. Welcome to our Facebook Wall of Fame, Terry, and Berlin.

So not only does it feel like, you know, the new year has come, but it really truly feels like Studio One here where I'm doing the show from tonight, because this is the location where we're transmitting from. So it has that kind of aura around it, and feeling close to that proximity even adds to the broadcast element. But the good news is we can do radio from anywhere on this island, and we're about to prove that tonight with Luna's Lounge at 9 p.m. So hang out for that. You know, there's a little bit of history being made tonight on several counts, and I'm really happy for that, because, you know, this is why we've been doing this for 8.5 years. You have to understand that we've gone through many different difficulties and challenges along the way, and there still will be. I'm not denying that at all, but right now I feel like we should be able to bring any number of people on board to help us with some of our things. You know, I've been doing training. This is what I just did this past weekend, where you're basically showing the videos actually that I've made of the setup process for you know, both PC, and we're looking to do one for Mac. We haven't done it yet, but we plan to, and we have a perfect person for that as well. So, you know, the audio interface, for instance, just prepping that, as I had to do on Thursday over at the Nani Loa. Here's the tricky thing about doing live gigs, though. When they bring out the soundboard at the 12th hour, here's, you know, soundboards are perfect to tap into for recording and so forth, but you have to have the drivers already loaded and ready to go. You can't really do it off the cuff like I did it. And it actually kind of worked, especially for the musical portion of the show, but not so much in the early part of the interviews and that sort of thing. So in any case, you'll be hearing more of that at some point in the near future. Some great Hawaiian music from Uncle George, and I'm not sure what the rest of the Hawaiian band was, but they absolutely performed wonderfully with Hula Dancer. And I'm very excited to have a hotel like that on board with us as well. In any case, getting on to 1984, among the many, many albums that The Fall put out, this is from the wonderful and frightening world of The Fall, Lay of the Land, here on 50 Years Too Fast Forward. You're with DJ Frank X until 9 p.m. tonight.

give up living. I'm who I they given.

Yeah, some of your Madchester right there from the fall over in the UK. NXS, they are an Australian rock band that also came out with their big fourth studio album called The Swing. And they had already made it pretty much by that time. And this is the third of four singles off of that album. It's called Burn For You.

So, yeah, we're talking about our prospects for 2022 and what we got to do to move KONA forward a notch or two. And I have a feeling that's very much going to happen this year. Just as, you know, in 2021, we spent an exceptional amount of time doing live recordings, for instance, and building up our library, which was extremely important for us this year while we awaited our green flag for the move of the transmitter, which just happened very recently back in September. And just really, it was October, wasn't it? Yeah, it was. It was October right before I left to go to the Dirty Bird campout. All great memories, by the way. In any case, the marketing aspect of radio is something that I am weak on. I'm great at conceptual stuff and that sort of thing. I can imagine things that could potentially work, but the execution for that part of it, that's my weakness. That's my Achilles heel. Fortunately, we happen to have an excellent web designer, and we just introduced him a list of like 9 different items on our wish list. 9 or 10, I think it was actually 10. And there are more complicated ones, and then there's somewhat easier ones. But the complicated ones involve, say, like, oh, I don't know, dropping an MP3 into a website somewhere so that it can retrieve it and then put it and make it as part of our playlist. In whatever shape or form that happens to come. It could be a surf report. It could be, oh, something that I just recorded in Hilo, for instance. Because I'm using Dropbox right now, but having it on the website, no frills, no muss, no fuss. Just drop that over and get it to us, and then we can instantly make it part of our playlists. That's the kind of thing that I am more focusing on. And, you know, we'll talk a little bit more about where we hope to go in 2022. And perhaps, if you are interested, take down this email. You'd be surprised. We have had a number of people responding to our email saying, like, well, we would, you know, we love your music, but we want to be able to know what songs are being played in the playlist and so forth. And I understand that to the hilt. That's why, you know, one of the things that are on that list about the website has to do with metadata. And that's also in the works as well. So there's that. And then there's Tears for Fears. Songs from the Big Chair. A song called Broken.

It certainly does, man. We're all the way up to what? 1985. We're right in the middle of the 80s right now. This is fantastic. Yeah, by the way, Kinnear Designs is the company that's helping us out with our web makeover, if you will. This will be V3.0. We have taken steps up progressively over the years, and that one has served us well, but, you know, we can really take it to another level, I believe, with an excellent website at our fingertips, and you know, look forward to maybe community forums and calendars of events and that sort of thing. Banners and stickers, that's another thing that you know, we need some nifty designs, condensed designs for stickers, just like Sprocket does almost. Speaking of Sprocket, by the way, I have a Sprocket story. I happened to, of course, see him on New Year's Day and remind him that, you know, it really isn't New Year's until we've had hemp. It was always such a part of the first New Year's weekend that it almost became New Year's for the electronic music community, at least. Hemp had taken off around the early 2000s. I'm not exactly sure what the first year was. Might have been 2002 or 3. And it was a staple in terms of cementing. It was the glue that put together a lot of these DJ ambitions that, you know, came about later on as the producers grew and, you know, we started adding up the full moon parties and so forth. In any case, glad to have caught up with Sprocket. And yeah, I do need to find out his sticker source. Subculture, this is New Order from 19...

Yeah, I was pretty amazed at the progress made this weekend in terms of the, the workflow and all of that. Came out of the whole quarantine thing and had to kind of like regroup with all my clients, and then, getting over to the Nani Loa at Thursday, like 3 o'clock, and getting parked and getting set up and everything. It was a good experience once again. It reiterates, though, the importance of having two computers at all times, because I brought my workhorse with me, and that normally does the trick every time. I have used it many times out at my bar, etc. But we got this new computer in, and I had just loaded it up the day before, and wouldn't you know it, we actually needed it because, the drivers for the soundboard were such that, it wasn't going to take on an older system. So, there you go. That's a perfect example of being prepared, because in the past you weren't, and you learned your lesson. At least I hope so, anyway. I have many more to come, and still learning, believe me. This is Nick Cave and the Bad Seeds from 1986. Yeah. The carnival is over.

start to the new year. I don't know what's in store for us. I'm not gonna even do any projections this year. How's that? I mean, there's a part of me that wants to, and then there's a part of me that almost feels like, oh, is that a spoiler alert kind of thing? And I don't like projecting anything like negative or anything like that. It's not good juju to do that. But at the same time, I always want to be realistic in terms of where our outlook perhaps should be, what our goals might be in 2022. Like I said, you know, all of this was a vision at one time. It did not happen overnight. It took about 8 years, and you know, we're still growing and becoming familiar with our audience more and more, and growing our audience too, as we did over in Hilo, which was a lot of fun getting over there. It was very rainy, by the way. Of course, Hilo in December, why wouldn't it be pouring down rain in New Year's? But in any case, yeah, made it through just fine. It's always nice trekking across Saddle Road, seeing Mauna Kea. The snow-white tops reminds me of being somewhat in Washington somewhere, you know. Not Bellingham, but seeing Mount Olympus in the distance or something like that. In any case, yeah, it's a nice way to start the year. I had a few options. Plan A, B, and C is like door number 1, 2, and 3, and decided to walk through number 3, and it was, of course, perfect for the evening. Any case, getting on with her show now from 1986. This is from the debut album, A Book of Love, out of Philadelphia. I saw these guys at Pink's Garage, actually.

I'll tell you what, another thing that can happen in 2020 is, 2022 rather, is getting ourselves a programmer. I've been doing that, and it's great and all. I absolutely love doing it and have put together quite a mass of, like I said, live recordings from different events and so forth. I hope to expand on that. That's one of the reasons why I need a programmer, so that I can go out into the public and gather up some of these goodies and bring them back and have somebody program them for me. It's not that hard. It's actually, the biggest challenge is like the library management aspect of it. You have to be really precise when you lay something out, and believe me, it's another one of those you don't nail it the first time necessarily. But also things like what we did today, the emergency alert system, that doesn't happen by itself. Well, it's supposed to happen by itself, but it never does happen by itself. I always have to make sure that the FM tuner is tuned in correctly. We have some of those antenna receiver problems once in a while. I had to switch out the receivers this week before that test took place earlier today. And we passed it. IDs and promos. Yeah, that's, you know, that's one of those. You know, if you've spent time in college radio, you always had to do the IDs and the promos as well. In this case, underwriting acknowledgments, so that we can play them in succession with our programming. Very important stuff. But in any case, yeah, if you're out there, shoot us a line. RadioAlchemy, KONA, at gmail.com. You'll see us around eventually too. We're going to be around a lot this year, but you know, in case you're really eager, get a jump on it and become one of the Ocean's 111 crew. How's that? Alan Parsons Project put out an album called Gaudi in 1987, yeah, and featured this song La Sagrada Familia, which incidentally refers to Antoni Gaudi's best-known building, the Sagrada Familia, in Spain, Barcelona specifically.

0: In recent times, there is no one who could approach
1: at all to Antonio Gaudí. He started a new cathedral in Barcelona, which is called the Sagrada Familia, or Holy Family. And the sad thing is, they could try to finish it, but I don't think they'll ever do it.

Yes, and Alan Parsons Project, incidentally, was our halftime band tonight. Yes, we're the first hour of 50 Years Too Fast Forward on Radio Alchemy, KNA.com, and the KONA 100.5 LPFM. Echo and the Bunnymen, coming up shortly. I just wanted to say a few things, though, about our DJ sponsorship programs and, some ideas that we have for integrating our business community as well. Kind of came up with this idea a couple years ago, and putting it into action, we have to kind of like write it out and everything. But the concept is that, weekly shows are hosted by a DJ, such as Luna Girl tonight, for instance. She's doing her first show tonight, Luna's Lounge, right after this in another hour. She can alternately be sponsored in kind by the underwriter of the program. Let's say, Ladybug Boutique, for instance. Just for instance, no pressure or anything like that. But the idea is that, they sponsor a DJ. They kind of like allow for that sponsor or that underwriter to be able to get mentions on the air, like no less than 4 on-air mentions per 2-hour show, non-specific to products or services, and it's absent all calls to action. That's the caveat for underwriting as opposed to advertising. General information, however, such as websites, contact numbers, the general function of the business, absent any, qualification statements or that sort of thing, they're all in play. And maybe up to 30 seconds per mention, something like that, so it doesn't drone on too much like me. option for the DJ or the owner to maybe pre-record a message that's, then produced throughout the show, scripted message or whatever. We also have a radio host volunteer program, which, a radio host can provide a voluntary role, such as these things that I've been mentioning, in the promotion, production, facility management of KONA and 100.5 LPFM. We're also affiliated with RadioAlchemyKONA.com. The volunteer positions include functions such as marketing, web design, maintenance of programming, all those I've mentioned before, event schedules, administration of forums and calendars, functions and events recording, like at my bar or wherever we're doing the production from, a Dropbox, and a director for that Dropbox, kind of like a music director, program director, visual graphics and training, community outreach. Yeah, we like to do some of that as well. Building and expansion of projects. Now, that pretty much, that's a fairly complete list. I'd say I'll give that about a B+. I think there's still more things that we missed, but I'm not going to make it too long. I just want to play music. Crying out loud. This is Echo and the Bunnymen, Bedbugs and Ballyhoo from 1987.

Yes, and we're proceeding into the backside of the 1980s. We got another 2 years worth to cover. More on that in a minute. Boy, you know, the whole fundraising concept is, I've done fundraising before. I actually done it for several nonprofits and back in the day, Friends of Hamakua, First Night Maui. There's been a number of things. Even, I don't know, it wasn't a fundraiser, but we actually did an event at the Mix and Remix. Let me turn this off for a minute. And it's really fun if you can spend other people's money doing it. But when it's kind of like, oh, you got to raise money and really set the pattern, it's a little tricky. But in any case, you know, most of our funding will come from our listeners and our, you know, donations from, you know, businesses that want to become involved in some capacity or another. I have this idea that, you know, maybe we could do like a battle of the bands with the various clubs and restaurants, cafes, coffee houses, and that sort of thing. That way they can tune into their two-hour segment per week and also listen to their own playlist that perhaps they can come up with, maybe 100 songs or something like that, and we can serenade them during their two-hour span while they, you know, talk a little bit about their business. I like that concept, so maybe we'll reintroduce the 2022 Vision Quest back in the forefront once again. This is Frontline Assembly from January of 1988 from their State of Mind album. It's their second full-length album. It's called Terminal Power. Something from the industrial library, electro-industrial. And I think this is one of the reasons. If I have to give you

Sounds like somebody found a sound lab. That was, yeah, Frontline Assembly out of Washington, I believe they're from, yeah. And, yeah, we're about to get our own sound lab, incidentally, you know, in addition to what we're doing with the transmitter. What we really hope to accomplish in the next upcoming many months is to be able to set up these various manifest stations. Haha, get it? Manifest stations where they can be, the shows can be produced anywhere on the island. Of course, the concept being that, you know, we can bring multiple people in and perhaps do shows either simultaneously or perhaps back-to-back, something like that, and they'll be out in the community so that we don't have to, you know, all get our own home studio, which isn't that difficult to do, incidentally, not for this this level that we're talking about here. It's a simple laptop audio interface and good internet, preferably, maybe a microphone in there, too. In any case, yeah, we have room for repeaters. Did I say we have room for repeaters? Maybe we'll have some room for repeaters, too, and so on and so on. So look out for some location that we can put perhaps down in the new industrial zone where we used to come in very, very clearly, and now we're like right on the cusp. And as you make your way over towards the airport, could even drift out momentarily. So we want to correct that and be able to cover all of Palisades, hopefully at some point or another, provided that our FCC renewal of our license goes through, and that's expected hopefully in the next week or two. We should be hearing from that. In any case, getting on with our show tonight, yes, you too actually did cover Bob Dylan's version of All Along the Watchtower on their live album, Rattle and Hum, which incidentally was recorded in San Francisco, the Save the Yuppie Free Concert.

All right. That brings us right back to our final year of the 1980s, and Nirvana came out with their debut album called Bleach in 1989 on the Sub Pop Records label. This is one of the lesser-known songs from it, I believe. It's called Paper Cuts.

Yeah, some late 80s grit there from Nirvana. And we have our last song here for the 1980s decade, which comes off of an album. It was the seventh studio album put out by Cleveland industrial band Pere Ubu. And this is Why Villa.

Yeah, so at the very top of my wish list for 2022 is this Dropbox, the magic box that, you know, people can drop their content, their radio content into, and I can pick it up on the other side and either edit it down or play it as is. You know, there's just so many applications for that on a practical level. That if we can do it, if we can pull that off, that would be the gold, the pot of gold at the end of the rainbow for me personally. you know, just the ability to broadcast all over the Big Island, which has never been tried before, is really exciting for me. And I know that that has reams of possibilities, including like broadcasting from Vibe Cafe, for instance. I talked to Dylan this weekend, and that very much is on the table, as is the case with Hilo Town Tavern, which does their versions of essentially what we do kind of over at my bar. And, you know, Hawaiian Sanctuary, who had a big event this weekend. That was Plan B. That was door number two, which I decided not to walk through, but I'm sure was a fantastic time. In any case, getting on... Oh, yeah, I got one more thing I want to announce now so that I know that I've done it, which is Electric Beach Ball is coming up in just 2 weeks. 2 weeks from last Saturday, in fact, January 15th, all day long from, like, sunrise to sunset out at... near Pine Trees, I forget the exact name of that space, more to the right side as you go in. But in any case, yeah, we'll be keeping you up to date on that next week on Monday's show. But it's looking real good at this point. Let's see what happens with it. Yes, we are into the 90s now, and back to the Manchester movement. This is In Spiral Carpets, song for a family.

0: Yes, DJ Frank X, delighted to be announcing that Lunar Girl will be debuting right after this program tonight with Luna's Lounge. Yes, the debut of Luna's Lounge is taking place tonight on Radio Alchemy, KONA 100.5 LPFM. And let's see now. We were up to, you know, looking at our goals and what we're trying to get done this year with the radio station. And one of those critical areas is the maintenance of our whole establishment here, including, you know, tuning of antennas, which Paul Tresnack has been a total godsend in regard to making it down here at critical times when we have had to, you know, analyze the antenna and get it all tuned in and that sort of thing. So we're planning to do at least one more session of that probably this month. And maybe, you know, we'll even get a more clear signal, which hard to imagine that happening, but I think maybe it'll make it so that it's not shifting between frequencies and that sort of thing, more like it. You know, guy wires attached to our antenna so that those, when those big winds come from those hurricane-like winds, we're good. I heard our antenna was blowing quite a bit last week, or 3 weeks ago, I think it was, with that big storm, and it held up just fine. It did exactly what it was supposed to, but yeah, we may want to batten down the hatches next time. And then, you know, think little hangnails, like, you know, the receiver antenna for getting the emergency alert stuff. It worked just fine today. We don't got to deal with that. Yes, and a monitor set up for my tower computer. That arrived yesterday. Yesterday. Cross that one off the list. That one is taken care of. I'm so happy. I'm
1: keep kissing,
0: like I said,
1: kissing,
0: I'm just
1: keep
0: inside
1: kissing,
0: myself
1: keep
0: tonight.
1: Kissing,
0: the Soup Dragons, they're a Scottish alternative rock band of the late 80s and early 90s. This is Mother Universe.

Yes, we'll be winding it out here shortly and turning you over to Luna's Lounge very shortly. Yeah, the final thing that I wanted to mention was administration and finance, and well, that's kind of what I got my degree in, so you know, maybe I shouldn't mention that one, but hey, if you can put together a great fundraiser for us, we would greatly appreciate it, because you know, I can only do so much. I can do a lot of accounting and budgeting and that sort of thing. I could do that really well. And I got some ideas in mind for fundraisers, but we're going to have all, you know, a whole bunch of, you know, people kind of agreeing to do what we set out to do. And that is, like, have a kind of a marathon or a megathon event, a weekend spread, going from place to place and playing live events, such as the 15th, when we'll be down at Electric Beach Ball and broadcasting and recording from there. You know, we could do that as part of the event as well, but it's going to have to happen in the future, because we've only got so much time. February was so far away at one time, it seemed. Not anymore. This is Osric Tentacles. Now we're getting into the headspace of the 1990s, the early 1990s. A song called Saucers. From their album Strangitude.

0: And don't put away your Moontan lotion just yet, because we got Luna Girl coming up next with Luna's Lounge, the debut edition from way over on the east side.
1: Even though Voyager has discovered dozens of new worlds in the outer solar system, I think
0: I hope you'll have a fantastic 2022, and we can all kind of come together, coalesce as a community, and move this puppy forward. Yeah, I think it's time. All indications are go in 2022, the double deuce. Be sure and join us again next week for more of 50 Years Too Fast Forward. We'll be picking it up from the better part of the 90s.
1: It's certainly an enormous cloud complex, roughly the size of the Earth.
0: In fact, 1992. Hope you'll take care of each other and you have a safe and wonderful new year.

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0: And good evening, Kona. Welcome to week two of 2022. Yeah, that's, you know, that's almost hard to say, 2022, week two. And she sells by the seashore. Yeah, we're off to a good start, aren't we? And so, you know, this show I wanted to dedicate to kind of remembering some of our past here in Kona. I think it's important to do that. I just went back home recently to Pennsylvania. And, you know, when you go back there after having, lived there 40 years ago, yeah, of course the place has changed a lot for better or for worse. And it just made me think about some of the things we took for granted back in the day. And by the back in the day, I don't mean like 40 years ago. I mean just back at like the beginning of the millennium, which is kind of like the era that we're going to be covering tonight musically, incidentally. And maybe that's why it's kind of spurring this phase of nostalgia, if you will. But yeah, there was so many different things that that were going on back then, and the one that stands out almost the most for me is the concert series that they used to have at the Kona Brew Pub. I would say, on average, they would have about four or five a year, maybe sometimes more. And then they lost the parking lot, of course, and then they had to, you know, rearrange things, and it never came back, except for the Swing Zone. Swing Zone concerts were pretty decent, actually, not bad for a driving range. It was our driving range. That's the thing. It was like that was our place for concerts, and now we're left without a true outdoor venue. And I always say that's a shame, because I mean there's such promise here in Kona. We have a new highway, we have new bridges, there's a lot of improvements that have been done, you know, the number of lanes in the highway, for instance. It's a lot better in certain ways, but I want to bring back some of that class that we had back in the day. If I could wave my magic wand, that's probably what would happen. And I'm trying to wave my magic wand with this radio station, and that's something we should also not take for granted. It's more than just a footnote. Yes, we're ready to start with the days of old, incidentally. See, that's an alchemy moment. I didn't even set that one up. We're talking about the days of old, and it's Paris presenting the days of old. He's a rapper, goes by the name of Paris from San Francisco. Enjoy the show, everyone. This is 50 Years Too Fast Forward.
1: When I was
0: DJ
1: only a
0: Frank
1: child
0: Adams.
1: Back in the days of living carefree lifestyles, well, long as we wasn't caught, being bad was cool, and we was never at a loss for something to get into. Chilling in the neighborhood, down at the park, sunny days when we played at the old school yard, where kicking it live was

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Now cowboys and Indians become real life shit. And life means nothing when the heart is cold. It ain't the same as the days of old.

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This ain't the days of old. Damn. This ain't the days of old. Say, what will it take before we change up? Some more of us dead, or more of us locked up, or maybe even more of us to blame the white man before we understand now the problem's not him. What I'm telling you is actual fact. I ain't pro-human, cause all humans ain't pro-black. Remember in your mind that there still exists a plan to bring down a black fist. See, the struggle is uphill, life's at a standstill. Jackpot Jill, now we don't act real. And every living moment got her singing the blues. Her sole provider can't afford the baby shoes. That's the cycle so many of us go through. America's black holocaust continues. And I just hope we wake up soon before we fold. I miss the days of old. Damn. I miss the days of old.

Wow, and that truly was an alchemy moment right there on Radio Alchemy. Talking about the days of old, and that's, you know, that's what the theme was tonight. It's really about footnotes, but the footnotes all have to do with moments in time, happenings, scenes that were going on that really touched our hearts and our souls, inspired us in different ways. And, you know, I've lived in Hawaii since 1985. I came over in March of 1985. And, of course, first to Oahu and then to Maui. Did a trip around the world once and then ended up doing those islands again before coming to the Big Island in 1996. And from each of those experiences, I picked up stuff along the way that was game-changing for me. Now, even the time spent back on Oahu. Anybody who's been on Oahu back in the early 90s certainly remembers Wave Waikiki. I mean, you cannot forget Wave Waikiki. It was one of the best bars in town, and you know, had an upstairs balcony looking over the stage, and just a group of people that were, you know, they were definitely on the fringe. Of course, grunge was at the height of its apex, and as was the videos back then. So they were posting videos up on the screens while playing this great music over a tremendous sound system. The first 3 months that I was over there, U2 played at the Blaisdell. New Order came and played at Wave Waikiki. And yeah, it's only a place that holds about 180, 250 people if you're really cram them tight. But it just goes to show you exactly what that place was made out of. And they still to this day have a Facebook page. I love Wave Waikiki. And I'll go on and talk more about that a little bit, but I want to keep going with the music here, because after all, that is what we're about, isn't it? This is The Cure from 1992. Yeah, that's where we're starting tonight. A Letter to Elise from their album Wish.

Okay, yeah. So maybe I have a little bias with Wave Waikiki. After all, it was the first my first date with my wife that I married at that time. And yeah, it was a really awesome evening, as I recall. But I won't go into that. Let's go back to the brew pub once again and revisit those early days. I think it was around 2003. I'm sifting through Collective Soul's list of tour dates going back to that time. And boy, they've toured a lot since then, I'll tell you that much. But they actually played the Kona Brew Pub not once, but twice. But I do recall the first time that they played was one of the hottest days, most humid days I've ever experienced in and around Kona. And just as they hit the stage, there was a downpour, and I mean buckets, raining buckets, as they played their first song. And it just energized everyone, and it was the biggest wet t-shirt contest probably in Kona since that time as well. Good night, good guy. This is Collective Soul from 1990.

Okay, well, there you go. I can't even find exactly the date that those concerts were held. I don't even know if we're a footnote on Collective Soul's concert listing because I don't see it here anywhere. And I went all over the place back 2003 to 2007, and I couldn't find it. In any case, yeah, going back to the days of Oahu now, the final Jane's Addiction concert was held at the Aloha Tower, and that was intriguing in itself. And there's many sub stories I've told before about Perry Farrell getting arrested 3 days later for taking his clothes off or something like that. And yes, it did happen, but that was 3 days prior to him getting arrested. That's not even fair. There should be a statute of limitations on something like that, I think. But in any case, that was the final Jane's Addiction concert, the first time that they broke up. He went on to form this group, Porno for Pyros, who I, not mistaken, had played at the Big Melee out in is it Kahuku? It's the I think there's the rodeo grounds out there on the windward side of Kaneohe, and there was a whole bunch of concerts out there that I missed because I moved on to Maui. Nevertheless, this is Cursed Mail by Porno for Pyros, also from 1993.

Yes, and I got most of that message right. Porno for Pyros did, in fact, head the lineup for the big melee of 1994. The place was at Kualoa Ranch, not Kahuku, and it was August 7th, 1994. They headlined along with Blind Melon, Social Distortion, Lemonhead, and NFX. I don't know how I missed that. I'm trying to think of where I was in August of 94, and the only thing that that hits me is I was kind of broke on Oahu after coming back from my round-the-world trip. So there's that. But I did get to see some fabulous bands that were happening all around that time, just not that particular one. And one of those was, let's see, there was many at Pink's Garage, you know, Book of Love. Nirvana played there. I did not see them. Why am I drawing a blank here? It's that New York punk band. I'll think of them in a minute. In any case, I had some wonderful times. Depeche Mode and Nine Inch Nails played back-to-back one weekend. Sonic Youth, for crying out loud. My goodness. Yeah, Sonic Youth was who I was trying to think of. And they just had the venues. There's no question. Their venues were primed. There was, you know, almost like competing factions in a way because there was so much going on over there. Soundgarden, Let Me Down. Oh, Let Me Drown. Speaking of which, I just want to say one more thing about this particular moment in time, which was KDEO Radio Free Hawaii was alive and very well at that time, and in fact did have a lot of influence on all these groups that came. And by the way, that was a concert poster that I found online for the big so there it is, more than a footnote. 1994, Soundgarden, Let Me Drown.

Yes, and you are listening to KONA 100.5 LPFM and Radio Alchemy, KONA.com. And again, I don't want to give away the punchline here, but what we're leading up to, you know, we're looking at a whole bunch of footnotes coming from these last 30 or so years living in Hawaii and seeing the musical metamorphosis that has happened over the course of time. And, you know, not only on this island, but yes, on Oahu and Maui. And some of the best times that were had, even days on Maui, for instance, with First Night Maui, where we used to have the New Year's celebration, which would have just taken place only a week ago. I sat on the board of directors for that, worked with what was then Mayor Lingle's assistance, putting together this party for New Year's. And we had a decent budget to work with and got to put on quite a show at the Maui Arts and Cultural Center. And I was kind of like the treasurer dude that had to, you know, gather up all the money and all that stuff. But nevertheless, we had a lot of fun with it, planning it, had to make some decisions, and one of them, I do recall, paid off in the last year that I was there. We had to get some rain insurance. And this, of course, is a week or two before the event. And we're trying to decide because they have to measure how much rain there is in order to collect the insurance money because, you know, you would lose out on gate sales at that point. And so I decided 9 o'clock to 9 o'clock, 9 a.m. to 9 p.m. I figured by 9 p.m. everybody's already made up their minds whether they're going or not. And sure enough, there was a downpour that year, and we collected on the insurance. But we still got to do the events because the Castle Theater held 1,000 people. And in fact, I think it was Gypsy Rose who ended up wowing the people in that would have otherwise have been outside at the amphitheater. The whole amphitheater was packed, and they put on an excellent performance, so much so that I later brought them over to Hamakua for a grassroots fundraiser at the People's Theater. So yeah, there's just like little tidbits of history there, piecing this all together. In case you're not hanging out for the full thing, I'm trying to emphasize the point that we're more than just a footnote in time with this radio station. We actually, you know, this is culminated over the course of 7 or 8 years. This is show number 393, for crying out loud. And with each of those shows, or almost about, you know, there's always been little bits of progress along the way. But I feel like we're here, we're now. We're KONA, for crying out loud. We're way down with Catherine Wheel. This is a single that came out in 1995 from their album, Happy Days.

And yes, as long as we're back in our days on Maui, which incidentally, we're in the middle of 1995 right now. So I may as well be talking about Maui, because that was my second tour of the beautiful island. And like they say, Maui na Kauai. And back in its day, it was something to behold. The full moon parties out at Little Beach, and just Little Beach in general, like, I don't know, every weekend, Sundays typically. Very similar, I guess, to kind of the drum circles over in Puna. But with a little bit of extra, because, the tribes used to be able to come from all over that island. There was only, 30, 40 minutes away at most. And it was always a very special time getting together with folks like Fantuzzi. There's people that made instruments. There were people that, performed the clubs over there. And it was just a great gathering. Some of my longest friendships evolved as a result of those meetups. And I miss them dearly. I would not change a thing. Oh, one thing I would change. I would not have gotten bitten the neck by that centipede that one time I was camping out. Baby did a bad, bad thing. This is Chris Isaak from his fifth studio album, Forever Blue.

0: incidentally, the county did a bad thing with Little Beach during the whole COVID epidemic. They finally used that as a reason to shut it down, at least for a period of time. I'm not sure if they ever took away the gates at this point, but for the longest time, it was a very controversial beach because it was known to be Maui's premier clothing optional beach. Big deal, right? You would think so. But no, county's got to find a way to ruin people's fun. It's just part of their Rexham Parks Department. Sometimes they're doing it for reasons that are good. Maybe they want to preserve the land and, you know, make sure it's well taken care of. People kind of did that on their own because they recognized the value of the beach. They would do their own beach cleanups and so forth. But because of the nature of the controversy, oh, somebody's getting naked, here's the deal. When you look at certain stuff like that politically, you know, through the microcosm of local politics, you can start to understand why things are so messed up when it comes to the large scale items, the international stuff and the big national controversies. Because it's just this mosh pit of, typically it's a whole bunch of opinions, but the only opinions that seem to matter are the ones with the dollar bills behind them. And that's, you know, they sometimes call it democracy, but no, it's a mock of democracy.
1: If I should die.
0: Yeah. Too bad. This is a group, Lamb. They're out of Manchester, England. This is from their debut studio album of 1996. This were Dead Central in the 90s here at 50 Years. Too Fast Forward. This is Gorecki.

Which is not to lay a woe is me trip on the whole thing as far as, yeah, that's just how the politics works and so forth. I truly believe that the best things in life, some of these experiences that we're talking about, happen as a result of individual efforts, oftentimes coming together as a collective, but not in a political politically charged environment. They just go out and at the grassroots level, they make it happen. We had that happen with the Kava Farm, for instance, early 2000s. We'll talk about more about that as the show goes on. But like I said, some of the best items, Kona Baseball, KonaBaseball.com, which we'll also talk about in a little bit. That was another thing. It wasn't part of, the county recreational baseball league or something like that. No, it was private individuals coming together, getting the insurance, you know, organizing the umpires and all that stuff. It didn't happen on its own. And, you know, it took some grit to actually put it into motion. And it actually stayed viable for all of almost 20 years before it got pulled out from under us. And I won't mention who. Wrexham Parks? Oh, well. This is a group that I just got to see recently in Pennsylvania at Penn's Peak. Stone Temple Pilots. Speaking of the Mad Hatter that night was me. I had a STP hat, which people loved. It was like a top hat with LED letters, STP. Even the band liked it. This is Trippin' on a Hole in a Paper Heart by Stone Temple Pilots from Tiny Music, Songs from the Vatican Gift Shop.

0: priest, I'm a priest.
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0: Daughter of Diaspora.
2: I'm alchemist.
0: What is alchemist?
2: I am alchemist. The term alchemy comes from the Arabic al-chem, which in turn is said to come from the Egyptian chem, meaning black, and referring to the Egyptians' own name for their country, Kemet, the black land. Alchemy is an advanced spiritual discipline.

0: of invisible hieroglyphs. Beneath the skin of a people unseen, our stories untold and forgotten.
1: To destroy us, they'll have to annihilate our aims. We summon the strength of all those who came before us and all those coming. We must be freedom in our fingers. When the world gives us nothing but believing, a new day is coming.
2: She is alive.
3: Infant Earth.

0: to the alchemist, the process of alchemy was almost as important as the goal.
1: This is, of course, an oversimplification. The alchemist's own tendency was to overcomplication. Like the ceremonials, alchemists phrased their writings in intentionally obscure wording. Ostensibly to shield their teachings, it also served to shield themselves from persecution.
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0: From New York, this is Democracy Now!
1: The Lebanese stood by the Iranians in Iran's darkest moments and supported us. You could say they brought themselves into this war, and they should be supported. In my view, every one of us has a responsibility toward them.
0: Iran suspends talks with the United States to protest Israel's invasion and continued bombing of Lebanon. Iran's foreign minister said the attacks violate the ceasefire agreement, which he said unequivocally includes Lebanon. President Trump's claiming talks have resumed after phone calls with Prime Minister Netanyahu and Hezbollah, writing on social media, quote, "There will be no troops going to Beirut," unquote. For more on all the latest developments, we'll go to Beirut. Then the death toll from U.S. drone strikes on boats in the Caribbean and Eastern Pacific has surpassed 200.
2: This unprecedented military campaign, Operation Southern Spear, came without any plausible legal justifications. The world has failed to challenge these assassinations in any meaningful way.
0: Then the Overseer Class, a manifesto. We'll speak to author Stephen Thrasher about his new book and his upcoming film series in Brooklyn at BAM called Black Ops, Spies, and Overseers. All that and more coming up. To Democracy Now!, democracynow.org, The War and Peace Report. I'm Amy Goodman. Israel's military continued its attacks on Lebanon overnight, killing at least 8 people, even after President Trump said both sides had, quote, agreed that all shooting will stop, unquote. Among the dead is James Karam, a dentist who was killed along with his daughter and son when an Israeli drone bombed their car in southern Lebanon. Another Israeli attack killed 2 people and damaged the Jabal Amel University Hospital entire. Lebanon's health ministry reports Israeli strikes have killed more than 3,400 people since March 2nd. Over 10,000 have been wounded. Axios is reporting during an expletive-laden call, Trump told Israeli Prime Minister Benjamin Netanyahu, quote, "You're effing crazy. You'd be in prison if it weren't for me. I'm saving your ass. Everybody hates you now. Everybody hates Israel because of this," unquote, the president reportedly said. After the call, Trump said in a social media post that he'd had a productive phone call with Netanyahu and that, quote, "there will be no troops going to Beirut," unquote. Trump's comment came after Netanyahu and Israeli Defense Minister Israel Katz said they had ordered massive airstrikes on Beirut's southern suburbs. On Capitol Hill, Michigan Democratic Congressmember Rashida Tlaib is calling on Congress to pass a Lebanon War Powers Resolution this week. She wrote, quote, "Our country should not be assisting or supporting indiscriminate bombings and forced displacement anywhere, including Lebanon," unquote. Meanwhile, the United Nations Security Council held an emergency meeting Monday to discuss Lebanon. UN Assistant Secretary General Martha Pobee said Israel's violating a UN Security Council resolution that was aimed at stopping Israel's invasion of Lebanon 2 decades ago.
3: Israel's presence north of the Blue Line is a clear violation of Lebanon's sovereignty and territorial integrity, as well as of Security Council Resolution 1701. Israeli forces must withdraw to south of the Blue Line.
0: Iranian diplomats have suspended talks with the United States after warning Israel's attacks on Lebanon and the Gaza Strip could doom ongoing ceasefire negotiations with the Trump administration. Iranian Foreign Minister Abbas Araghchi said Monday the U.S. has already violated its ceasefire with Iran when it imposed a naval siege on Iranian ports. He also said Israel's attacks on Lebanon constitute a ceasefire violation on a separate front. After headlines, we'll go to Beirut to speak with the Associated Press. Karim Shahib's latest piece is headlined, "Trump says Israel and Hezbollah have agreed to dial back fighting." In Gaza, at least three Palestinians died in separate Israeli attacks earlier today, as Palestinian monitoring groups documented 11 new ceasefire violations over the past 24 hours. Among the attacks was an Israeli drone strike on a civilian vehicle east of Deir al-Balah that injured displaced families living nearby in makeshift shelters. Israel's carried out strikes on most of the 237 days since it agreed to a U.S.-brokered Gaza ceasefire last October. Here in New York, the far-right Israeli finance minister, Bezalel Smotrich, marched in the annual Israel Day parade Sunday alongside other Israeli far-right ministers and cabinet officials, Senate Minority Leader Chuck Schumer, Governor Kathy Hochul, and New York State Attorney General Letitia James were among several prominent Democrats who marched in the same parade as Smotrich, who has been sanctioned by multiple countries for inciting settler violence against Palestinians. The lead organizer of the parade told the New York Times he did not know that Smotrich and other Israeli far-right officials were planning to march. New York City Mayor Zoran Mamdani, who boycotted the event, said he was offended by the presence of Israeli officials at the parade.
4: You can see in the participation of the far-right Israeli minister Smotrich, as well as a number of other ministers, a vision of annihilation, a complicity in genocide, and frankly, a belief that does not have much value for even the sanctity of children in Gaza. And I am offended, as I know many New Yorkers are, by their participation.
0: In Ukraine, a wave of Russian strikes has killed at least 18 people and injured dozens in Kyiv, Dnipro, Zaporizhia, Poltava, and Kharkiv. Overnight, Russia launched 73 missiles and 656 drones at Ukraine. This is Alina. Her building was damaged by a Russian strike.
5: I woke up from my bed and decided to move to the corridor. I heard explosions coming closer and closer. I turned my back to the window to go to the apartment door. At that moment, there was an explosion, which threw me against the door. But I'm fine now.
0: Russia's latest assault once again prompted Ukraine's President Volodymyr Zelensky to ask President Trump to send Patriot interceptors, which are capable of blocking ballistic missiles. Trump has so far ignored Zelensky's pleas, despite the fact that Ukraine is running out of interceptors. President Trump is reportedly reconsidering his $1.8 billion slush fund to compensate his supporters who took part in the January 6th insurrection. This comes as the Justice Department also said it would temporarily pause the program to comply with a court order. The fund was set up as a settlement following Trump's $10 billion lawsuit against his own IRS over the leak of his tax returns. Federal Judge Kathleen Williams reopened the case last week after a bipartisan group of 35 former federal judges urged her to look more closely at the settlement. Anthropic, the AI company behind Claude, filed confidentially for an initial public offering Monday, less than a week after raising $65 billion in funding that pushed its valuation to $965 billion. Anthropic's IPO plans come as several major stock market index providers have recently changed rules excluding unprofitable companies. The changes could allow Elon Musk's private AI and rocket company SpaceX, which is about to go public, to be added to the indexes much sooner than they typically would, which means millions of Americans invested in retirement funds could end up owning a piece of SpaceX, whether they choose to or not. This comes as Vermont's independent Senator Bernie Sanders announced a new bill that would create a sovereign wealth fund by imposing a one-time 50% tax on the stock of OpenAI, Anthropic, and other AI companies. In an op-ed for the New York Times, Senator Sanders writes, the fund would, quote, give the public a direct role in determining the future of this technology and guarantee that the trillions of dollars potentially generated by AI are used to improve the lives of us all, not simply to make the richest people in the world even richer, unquote. Meanwhile, Florida became the first state to sue OpenAI and its CEO, Sam Altman, alleging they know ChatGPT is not safe, especially for children. This is Florida's attorney general.
6: We're here to announce that we recently filed a monumental civil lawsuit against Sam Altman and ChatGPT. for endangering our kids and deceiving parents into believing that this application is safe for use. It's clearly not. People are getting hurt, parents are getting deceived, and they need to pay for it.
0: The mayor of Newark, New Jersey, is announcing his city's legal strategy aimed at shutting down the Delaney Hall ICE jail. The for-profit immigration detention center has been the focus of massive protests demanding justice for immigrants who've launched a hunger strike to protest inhumane conditions, medical neglect inside the jail, and demanding their freedom. On Monday, Newark Mayor Ross Baraka said his city's police department will exercise a greater span of control over the perimeter of Delaney Hall after federal agents and New Jersey State Police repeatedly attacked demonstrators outside with horses, clubs, pepper spray, and other so-called less lethal weapons. In a statement, Mayor Baraka said, quote, "Police tactics over this last weekend were overly aggressive, unnecessary, and in some instances unconstitutional," he said. But the mayor said a 9 p.m. to 6 a.m. curfew would remain in effect until further notice. In Ghana, human rights groups warn a new law criminalizing LGBTQ plus activity could devastate queer communities. The sweeping legislation approved Friday makes it a crime to identify as non-binary, lesbian, gay, bisexual, queer, trans, or intersex. It also imposes prison terms of up to 10 years on anyone who, quote, promotes, unquote, LGBTQ activities. It's expected to be signed into law by Ghana's president, John Mahama. This follows similar legislation recently passed in other African nations, including Senegal and Burkina Faso. In 2023, Uganda passed a law making it a crime to identify as queer, declaring all same-sex conduct to be non-consensual, and even allowing for the death penalty in certain cases. Critics have called it a kill-the-gays bill. This is Ugandan LGBTQ activist Hansen Fuma.
7: At first, it was Uganda with the harshest kill-gay bill in the whole world that contains a death penalty and a life imprisonment. Apparently, we are seeing Ghana jumping onto this same running track. And all African leaders are quiet in whatever is happening.
0: Defense Secretary Pete Hegseth has designated the Pentagon press office a classified space, physically barring journalists from an area that's been freely accessible to reporters across multiple administrations. In a statement, Reporters Without Borders said, quote, "No matter how petulant Pete gets, journalists will continue their tenacious reporting and hold the Pentagon accountable for the money, operations, and lives they impact every day," unquote. Separately, a federal court temporarily blocked the Pentagon from discharging transgender service members while still allowing the administration to continue banning transgender people from entering the military. It's come as Hegseth also struck several female and black Navy officers from a promotions list. Rhode Island Senator Jack Reed said in a recent testimony, quote, "Nearly 60% of the senior officers Hegseth has fired are female or black," unquote. Veteran 60 Minutes correspondent Scott Pelley openly revolted against CBS News leadership Monday at a staff meeting meant to introduce the show's newly appointed executive producer, Nick Bilton. Bilton is a tech journalist installed by CBS's editor-in-chief, Barry Weiss, after she fired the show's two top correspondents, Sharon Alfonsi and Cecilia Vega, alongside executive producer Tanya Simon. When Bilton reportedly told the staff Weiss loves CBS News in 60 Minutes, Pelley shot back, quote, "She's murdering 60 Minutes. She does not love this place. She was brought in to kill it, and she's been doing exactly that," unquote. Pelley also declared that Bilton would never be welcome here, unquote. The winners of the 2026 News and Documentary Emmy Awards have been announced. This year's Outstanding Investigative Documentary Prize goes to Critical Incident, A Death at the Border, produced by HBO Documentary Films. The film examines the alleged cover-up of the murder of Anastasio Hernandez Rojas, an undocumented Mexican immigrant who died while in U.S. custody at the border. His 2010 death occurred under the watch of Rodney Scott, the man who now heads Customs and Border Protection under President Trump. The film's director, Rick Rowley, accepted the award.
8: Cruelty and violence have festered at the heart of U.S. immigration enforcement for so long. And part of it is because of the impunity and the secrecy that have surrounded these organizations. And so I need to thank this incredible team for pulling back the veil and exposing that organization.
0: To see our interview with Rick Rowley, director of Critical Incident to Death at the Border, go to democracynow.org. And voters head to the polls in several states today for primary elections. California faces a crowded field in the race to replace outgoing Governor Gavin Newsom under the state's jungle primary system. The two candidates who receive the most votes today will advance to the general election, regardless of party. In Los Angeles, 13 candidates are looking to unseat incumbent Mayor Karen Bass. Polls show Bass is in a close race with city council member Nithya Raman and reality TV personality Spencer Pratt. In Iowa, Republicans and Democrats are selecting candidates to replace Republican Senator Joni Ernst, who's retiring. There are also primary elections in Montana, New Jersey, New Mexico, and South Dakota. And those are some of the headlines. This is Democracy Now!, democracynow.org, The War and Peace Report. I'm Amy Goodman in New York, joined by Democracy Now!'s Juan Gonzalez in Chicago. Hi, Juan.
9: Hi, Amy, and welcome to all of our listeners and viewers across the country and around the world.
0: We begin today's show in Lebanon, where Israeli drones have killed at least 8 people, despite President Trump's claim that Israel and Hezbollah have agreed that, quote, all shooting will stop. Trump made the claim as Iran said it's suspending indirect negotiations with the U.S. to protest Israel's expanding military offensive in Lebanon. Iran's foreign minister, Abbas Araghchi, wrote online, the ceasefire between Iran and the U.S. is unequivocally a ceasefire on all fronts, including in Lebanon. Its violation on one front is a violation of the ceasefire on all fronts. The U.S. and Israel are responsible for the consequences of any violation, he said. Since March 2nd, Israel's killed more than 3,400 people in Lebanon while seizing large swaths of southern Lebanon, including the medieval Beaufort Castle. On Monday, President Trump spoke with Israeli Prime Minister Benjamin Netanyahu by phone after Israel threatened new attacks on Beirut. Axios is reporting during the expletive-laden call, Trump told Netanyahu, quote, you're effing crazy. You'd be in prison if it weren't for me. I'm saving your ass. Everybody hates you now. Everybody hates Israel because of this, Axios reported Trump saying to Netanyahu. After the call, Trump wrote online, quote, I had a very productive call with Prime Minister Bibi Netanyahu of Israel, and there will be no troops going to Beirut, and any troops that are on their way have already been turned back, he said. In Beirut, displaced Lebanese residents decried Israel's ongoing attacks.
10: This is a feeling that can't be described. But we have experienced this before, and we rebuilt our land. And God willing, we will rebuild it even better. We have lived through something like this before. I was born in 1975. From the first day I was born, we have been living through wars until now, about staying in the south of Lebanon. As long as there is a strip, an occupied strip, an occupied land, it means Israel is harming us.
0: At the United Nations, the Security Council held an emergency meeting to discuss Lebanon. This is Russia's U.N. Ambassador, Vasily Nebenzia.
11: The ceasefire reached on April 17th between West Jerusalem and Beirut, brokered by Washington, has unfortunately turned out to be a smokescreen for a creeping aggression against Lebanon. While the entire world was waiting for the next round of negotiations planned for June 2nd in the United States capital, Israel continued to methodically expand its zone of occupation, raising entire settlements to the ground as part of its scorched earth tactics. It has become evident that Lebanon is seeing an almost identical replay of the scenario of clearing the Gaza Strip, with the establishment of large-scale occupation control and the forced displacement of the local population.
0: We go now to Beirut, where we're joined by Karim Shahayeb, Associated Press reporter based in Beirut. His most recent co-authored piece is headlined, Trump Says Israel and Hezbollah Have Agreed to Dial Back Fighting. Welcome back to Democracy Now, Karim. Can you explain what you understand President Trump is saying, who he's spoken to, and what, in fact, is happening on the ground?
12: Absolutely. What happened yesterday was in no means a ceasefire or a step towards a complete ceasefire. However, it was a containment effort to stop what could have, in fact, taken Lebanon back to where it was in the peak of the war, where Israel would be bombing the southern suburbs of Beirut, where there would be mass displacement from these sprawling urban neighborhoods, and Hezbollah would continue launching rockets and missiles into northern Israel. They weren't doing much of that in this period, and most of their attacks were targeting Israeli troops in Lebanon, but we did witness an escalation of that. Now, what happened was is that obviously Hezbollah and the United States do not communicate with each other. The Lebanese Speaker of Parliament, Nabi Hiberre, who was a key Hezbollah ally and communicates with the United States and has done so with mediators in the past, such as Amos Hochstein and so on, it appears he played a very crucial role in the communication on the line, as well as the Lebanese ambassador to Washington, who, of course, is taking part in the negotiations, including tonight, the ones taking place today and tomorrow. And so there has been a series of calls in the meantime. The president of Lebanon has repeatedly been on the line with the Secretary of State Marco Rubio and the State Department, as officials have told us. And there's been a flurry of diplomatic calls, and this is why we saw a lot of statements from France, from Germany, from Saudi Arabia, and other countries, basically trying to halt what looked like an imminent escalation that would have basically taken Lebanon back to where it was before this nominal ceasefire went into effect on April 17. This obviously is something that Beirut wants to use its momentum in order to get something out of these talks. Beirut has, basically, you can see from the statements coming out of the president, the prime minister's office, that Lebanon wants to stick to these talks, but they're trying to get something out of it. Israel's military escalation last week has really frustrated the authorities. They're very concerned that they're losing support over these talks, and they're trying to show that indeed they have leverage to get something out of this, and they are sticking to wanting a complete ceasefire. So yet they're trying to take advantage of yesterday's momentum, but of course this is in no means a full ceasefire. The strikes in Lebanon continued this morning across southern Lebanon, and Hezbollah has also claimed some attacks on Israeli troops in southern Lebanon.
9: And Karim, why do you think Iran is insisting so strongly on the inclusion of Lebanon in an overall negotiated settlement with the United States?
12: Hezbollah is Iran's closest ally in the region. Hezbollah relies heavily on Iran and has done so over the years since its inception in the early 80s. And Iran played a huge role in building up Hezbollah. And Hezbollah, began as an insurgency group when Israel had invaded Lebanon and occupied southern Lebanon in 2000, and now is a full-fledged political party with strong institutions. And so Hezbollah, in the last war, which ended in late 2024, was severely battered in Israeli strikes. A large chunk of its senior leadership, both political and military, were killed in Israeli airstrikes or drone strikes. And it wasn't completely disarmed militarily, obviously, but it did lose a large amount of its, a large sum of its military caliber. And, even Hezbollah leadership today sees them as kind of adjusting to these new realities. And so there's momentum in Lebanon since the end of that war that, maybe now is the time to disarm Hezbollah and for the Lebanese military to deploy in southern Lebanon. And obviously this put Hezbollah in a bit of a difficult political situation. Now obviously things have changed with this round of war and so on. But Hezbollah is very, very important to Iran in the region, especially at a period of time, for example, where in Iraq a lot of Iran-backed militias the Iraqi government, for example, wants to weaken Iran's influence there, and there has been sort of a divergence of the different armed, groups in Iraq that sort of banded together, and most of them were sort of pro-Iran. So Lebanon's very, very important for Iran in that way. And also, this is an opportunity for Iran to maintain its leverage in Lebanon, right? If the war between Lebanon and Israel ends because of the leverage Iran had in its talks with the U.S. in Pakistan and Islamabad, then this shows that Iran can sort of be the savior. And this is why Hezbollah opposes the direct talks, because they're saying the Lebanese government has no leverage, let's use Iran's. Because when Iran started to strike back, you know, in the Gulf countries and so on, they put the globe on notice, they put the global economy on notice. And I think that's kind of the game where Iran's trying to make sure that its leverage remains in Lebanon, and that the Lebanese authorities that have come to power in early 2025 cannot break away from Iran, as they've been slowly trying to do so and rekindle their ties with the United States and the Gulf countries as well. So there's a geopolitical angle as well where Iran is trying to maintain its position here. That's how things appear at the moment. And obviously, it's a very complicated situation. Lebanon has always been, you know, stuck between the geopolitical battles. And, you know, we can speculate for a long time. But Hezbollah and Iran have been really trying to maintain their influence and their support base in Lebanon at a time where the Lebanese authorities have been trying to, you know, push back against Iranian influence in the country.
9: And to what degree can the Lebanese government negotiate also what happens in terms of Hezbollah? Is it your sense that despite their internal conflict, that Hezbollah and the Lebanese government continue to have discussions and communication?
12: The Lebanese government understands that this is a very tricky situation. This is based on officials that we've been speaking to since these discussions began, that, you know, Hezbollah not being part of the conversation in Washington and sort of rejecting these talks, you know, does complicate things in a way. Now, in terms of their leverage, they're banking a lot on a few things. They're banking on the fact that the ambassador in Washington has very good ties with the U.S., and this was a very strategic pick, as well as the representative who is leading Lebanon's negotiating team, former ambassador Simon Karam, who has negotiated with the Israelis in the last mechanism after the 2024 ceasefire, and the fact that there were apparently some very positive conversations, according to these officials, between Beirut and Washington. But they certainly understand that the consequences or the results of the Iranian-American talks will also play a role as well. They truly are banking on that. And with Hezbollah, they're in a bit of a tricky situation, because they received a lot of support and celebration from the United States for saying that they want to disarm all non-state actors and assert full state authority and sovereignty on Lebanese territory. But they have been criticized for not taking a more aggressive approach. The Lebanese government says that, you know, there's a risk for a civil war. We don't want to basically seem like we're ostracizing a group of people. And so they've been playing it in a very, you know, in a less aggressive approach where, and they say that these things take time. They want more time on this. And they've also been critical of Israel by saying that the ongoing Israeli airstrikes, especially in this recent war, obviously is a major obstacle in them being able to do that, because, you know, Israeli troops are continuing to push deeper into Lebanon. So it's a very complicated situation. That's why their approach at the moment is focused on getting a complete ceasefire. And then once they can get that, they can at least negotiate all these other things like Israeli withdrawal and disarming Hezbollah and this whole laundry list of issues. But for them, this idea of negotiating while the airstrikes continue, while the invasion pushes deeper into the country, further hinders their efforts into achieving what they want, which is complete state authority in the country, which of course includes disarming Hezbollah and other non-state groups. So it's a very complicated situation, and there's a lot of gaps in these talks, but they are committed to these talks. The president yesterday, President Aoun, said that talks are the least harmful option for Lebanon, so it's the safest option compared to going back into a full-scale war. But he did admit that Lebanon is left with very little choices at this point.
0: Can you, Karim, talk about the significance of, since March 2nd, Israel killing some 3,400 people in Lebanon? And you wrote a piece on its seizing large swaths of southern Lebanon, including the medieval Beaufort Castle, the meaning of that, and what's happening in Nebatia and Tyre and the hospital that has almost been hit, bombed all around it, and what this means for the Lebanese people. And are they shifting their position, given this level of bombardment?
12: Certainly, and there really, over the past week alone, there has been so much to unpack with that military escalation and literally in just 7 days. So the capturing of the Beaufort Castle, It is a 1,000-year-old Crusader castle. It's strategically located because of its elevation. It does not signal anything, beyond that immediate achievement, in the sense that it is a 1,000-year-old Crusader castle. It doesn't mean that Israel is going to roll into Beirut tomorrow, but it represents something greater than that, which is fears of a long-term occupation similar of that from 1982 to 2000. You know, the Litani River in southern Lebanon was used as a de facto border, in which, you know, Israeli troops are mostly present south of that river, and them crossing over into some of these towns close to the city of Nabati, including the towns where the castle is located, sort of symbolized sort of the balance of power at the moment. It definitely ruined a lot of the morale that maybe some people had. There was very little hope in the first place. And there are concerns that it's unclear where, you know, Israel could go. And now Israeli troops are very close to the city of Nabati, which is a major city in southern Lebanon. And on the flip side, of course, in the coastal city of Tyre, is the country's fourth largest city. It was struck heavily in the past, but of course there's a lot of concerns of to what extent Israel is going to push deeper in the southwestern part of Lebanon. A lot of people who are perhaps close to Nabati, close to Tyre as well, who are still living there, or maybe they went back home during this, you know, nominal ceasefire, are starting to flee again. And these, of course, are major cities in southern Lebanon. And for this kind of push to take place in a period of negotiations, exceptional periods of direct talks to Lebanon, Israel, brings a lot of concern that Lebanon really has no skin in the game. But at the same time, there's sort of this, from people I speak to, they understand that Lebanon, you know, is kind of in a, you know, it is a weak state, doesn't have a lot of leverage, and a lot of people are concerned they sort of feel beholden to the regional and global powers on their fate. Regarding the hospital strike, yes, there was a strike near the Jabal Amal Hospital near the city of Tyre. We're still getting information from the authorities on the extent of the damages, but what you've seen, of course, is significant. There have been several people have been killed, at least a dozen medical workers who lived close to the hospital wounded. And of course, this brings about a great concern. There's already dozens of medical workers and first responders who have been killed in Israeli strikes. Now, Israel says that, you know, some of these paramedics who are affiliated with Hezbollah's medical organization, the Islamic Health Committee, they are accusing them of being involved in military activity. But the Lebanese authorities are pushing back, saying this is not necessarily true. The World Health Organization is coming out with statements about the well-being of these hospitals. And of course, there's a lot of concern for people who are in these hospitals or need this kind of attention, special medical attention, of what's going to happen to them. And of course, a lot of Lebanese look into what's happening in the Gaza Strip and worry that it could happen to them as well, because it's something that they've been glued to in the past. So it's definitely brought the morale down. I think a lot of people are definitely questioning Lebanon's ability to really make a change. It doesn't mean a lot of them are turning into the idea of supporting Iran or maybe supporting Hezbollah. Lebanese are still very divided on that. But a lot of Lebanese are questioning whether really any of the fate of the country is in their hands at all in the first place or not. The morale is low, despite yesterday's breakthrough, which, of course, people are relieved about here. But, you know, people understand that this is not the end of the war, and an escalation can happen at any point. The situation is fragile, and no one here thinks otherwise, regardless of whether they support Hezbollah or not.
0: Do you think that Israel is bombing Lebanon to this extent because Netanyahu doesn't dare do the same to Iran, since Trump is putting pressure on him, but knows that if he bombs Lebanon, that will force Iran to stop negotiating?
12: You know, it's really hard to, to know these things, and you know, I'm not one to sort of speculate. But what we have seen here, at least, is that, you know, there's an understanding that the Israeli authorities are trying to reassure northern people living in northern Israeli towns and villages by the border, who have been very concerned by Hezbollah's increased frequency of rocket attacks there. It's been far less frequent than in the last war, and you can tell by Hezbollah's military capabilities. But Hezbollah was able to reach just north of the city of Haifa and Nahariya as well, and there have been a lot of measures in North Israel to close down schools and so on. And you can see that there has been sort of an assurance that we're going to keep, that they want to keep them safe, and that's the rhetoric we see from Israeli authorities as well. And it appears that the fact they have pushed deeper into Lebanon, that these attacks are still happening, you know, perhaps has brought some friction, and you can kind of tell from the statements that they need to do more. Our understanding is that there has been a divergence in Israeli and U.S. policy on Lebanon, in the sense that the United States has not been keen on letting Israel bomb the southern suburbs of Beirut and the heart of the capital. We hear the drones, we hear the jets here, but there hasn't been any airstrikes here in Beirut. In the southern suburbs, it seems they've launched two strikes in the southern suburbs since the ceasefire, and these are you know drone strikes targeting apartment buildings where, you know, according to the Israelis, there are, you know, some senior Hezbollah officials who were there. And we kind of saw the U.S. sort of pushing back against another a series of strikes against the southern suburbs from what happened yesterday. And you can see that Israeli officials, Minister Ben-Gvir, for example, saying, you know, we need to bomb the southern suburbs. We have to send a message to, you know, to Hezbollah, to the Lebanese government, and so on. And this is sort of the push and pull that we're seeing between United States and Israel when it comes to Lebanon, but we don't know to what extent that will, whether you know, Washington will change its perspective and let Israel bomb Beirut, for example. I think the next couple of days of talks will tell us, you know, a lot more about where things are heading, whether or not we will see some sort of convergence between both sides, or whether things will stay like this in this you know, unstable situation. The United States appears keen to have a ceasefire with Iran, and certainly with the Iranian statements coming out, like from Foreign Minister Araghchi, for example, emphasizing on Lebanon's inclusion in their ceasefire, perhaps bombing the southern suburbs would have completely jeopardized the reported gaps being bridged between Washington and Tehran. So it's all interconnected, even if there's a separate diplomatic track between Lebanon and the Israelis via Washington. It is part of the region in the end, and the Lebanese officials at the highest level are quite aware of that.
0: Karim Shahayeb, we want to thank you for being with us, AP journalist based in Beirut. We'll link to your most recent piece. Trump says Israel and Hezbollah have agreed to dial back fighting. Coming up, more than 200 people have now been killed in U.S. military strikes on boats in the Caribbean Eastern Pacific. We'll speak to Amnesty International. Stay with us.

0: Impressive Will by Amelmuth Luthi, performing in our Democracy Now! Studio. This is Democracy Now!, democracynow.org, The War and Peace Report. I'm Amy Goodman with Juan Gonzalez. U.S. Southern Command says it's killed more than 200 people in over 60 strikes on boats in the Caribbean and Eastern Pacific. The Pentagon's claimed, without evidence, the boats are engaged in narco-trafficking operations, unquote. Human rights groups, including Amnesty International, have called the attacks extrajudicial killings and a form of murder. Earlier this year in March, the ACLU, the Center for Constitutional Rights, and other legal experts testified at a hearing on the legality of U.S. boat strikes at the Inter-American Commission on Human Rights. This is Angelo Guisado, senior staff attorney at CCR.
1: The United States' unprecedented military campaign, Operation Southern Spear, came without any plausible legal justifications. The world has failed to challenge these assassinations in any meaningful way. The invocation of narco-terrorism has empowered President Trump and Secretary of Defense Pete Hegseth to publicize the boat strike videos on social media. They are seen boasting and celebrating the wanton infliction of suffering and death and lampooning the lives of those caught in their crosshairs. We ask that the Commission look through this thinly veiled cover and recognize the inhumanity that these actions reflect and the pain they have caused.
0: In April, Democratic Senator Tim Kaine of Virginia grilled Joint Chiefs of Staff Chair General Dan Kaine over the legality of the boat strikes during a Senate Armed Services Committee hearing.
2: What legal justification could there possibly be that would allow the U.S. military to strike boats in international waters and kill the occupants of those boats without a showing of evidence that there's narcotics on those boats?
3: I don't have a copy of the order issued to Southcom with me today. It's classified in its own right, which clearly articulates, based on a variety of criteria, what constitutes a valid military and legally valid target in that theater. And I know, I just want to say, I know and trust that our commanders at Echelon are rigorously following that legal opinion and those legal boundaries upon which we've been issued those orders.
2: And General Kaine, I would encourage, again, my colleagues, I am at a disadvantage. I've seen the legal opinion, but I can't talk about it because it's classified. I've seen the targeting criteria, but I can't talk about them because they're classified. I've seen the secret list of DTOs against whom we have declared war that even they haven't been informed of, but I can't talk about it because it's classified. But I would urge all of my colleagues to go to the SCIF and read the targeting criteria and get briefed about it, and then also look at all of the files of all the strikes that have taken place. I've done that with the first 46 strikes or so. And I think there's a profound mismatch between what is occurring and the underlying assumptions in the legal opinion.
0: That was Democratic Senator Tim Kaine of Virginia questioning Joint Chiefs of Staff Chair General Dan Kaine in April. We're joined now by Amanda Classing, National Director of Government Relations and Advocacy at Amnesty International USA. Amanda, you say these actions committed against people who pose no imminent threat to life are extrajudicial killings, a form of murder, and amount to crimes under international law. Explain what's happening as the number passes 200 of deaths caused by U.S. bombing of boats in the Caribbean and the Pacific.
4: Yeah, thank you so much, Amy, for having me on. So let me start by kind of clearing away the different types of justifications that are coming from the administration and look at the facts. So the first thing that we need to understand is that the U.S. is not in active conflict with any of these groups. The Eastern Pacific and the Caribbean, they aren't war zones. And drug smuggling is a crime. It is not a military attack. And so the laws of war do not apply in this situation. So if the laws of war don't apply, what does? So these are law enforcement operations. So under human rights law, we apply standards like policing. So the individuals on these boats have a right to life and a right to due process. And a government cannot use lethal force unless there's an imminent threat And there's no less extreme measure to stop that imminent threat. What we know is that these boats can be interdicted. We know that because boats have in the past been interdicted. They continue to be by the Coast Guard in some situations. And Secretary Rubio himself, in fact, said that the boats could be interdicted, but instead they've decided to bomb them. So under all of these circumstances, there's no lawful reason for these killings. And therefore, we have a state, a government, intentionally killing people outside of any lawful circumstance. And that is an extrajudicial killing, which, as you say, is a form of murder. And so these extrajudicial killings are both strategy and murder is policy. And if that is the case, people of good conscience and U.S. taxpayers should be outraged, absolutely outraged, that their money is going to murder as a policy.
5: And Amanda, only a few of the people who've been killed by the U.S. military in these attacks have even been identified. They've been essentially accused, sentenced, and executed in one fell swoop. From a human rights perspective, how big of an obstacle is the virtual anonymity of the victims in terms of their families eventually seeking justice?
4: This is a massive problem. We don't know who these people are. The U.S. government has not told us who they have killed, why they have killed them, and on what evidence they've made that targeting decision. And so for family members, many of them are experiencing something similar to a disappearance. Their family member has gone out on a boat, and then they've not returned. The reasons why we have some identification is there have been some survivors that have been returned. And I want to also flag that they have not been prosecuted by the United States. They've been returned to their countries. Or there have been bodies that have actually washed up on shore. And some of those bodies can't be identified. We still don't know who they are. And so for families seeking justice, it is extraordinarily difficult to just not know what happened. And for people seeking justice and accountability, the fact that the U.S. has just failed to give any information, not only to the U.S. public, but they've stonewalled Congress as well. We don't know who they're killing. And that is the policy that they are pursuing.
5: And can you talk about the difference, let's say, between these series of attacks and previous incidents of extrajudicial killings by the U.S. government, for example, in Yemen and Pakistan and Somalia under President Obama?
4: Yeah, absolutely. So we, of course, had significant concerns about the illegality of the drone strikes, the Obama-era drone strikes that were extrajudicial killings under a rubric of war of terror. What we see here is using the same war of terror language, but expanding the government overreach to utilizing lethal means. And a significant difference is that while many human rights organizations and legal scholars were concerned about the drones killings, there were some discussions about whether or not this was under an international humanitarian law perspective. In this instance, there is near universal agreement that these are killings that are occurring in law enforcement operations, that drug smuggling under no rubric could be understood as a military attack. So this is an escalation building on the abuses and the expansion of executive power under the war of terror model to the use of lethal means against people described as criminals with no evidence.
0: And if you can comment, you know, over and over we see these, they look like video games, the bombing of these boats, and we don't even see people. There was one where we saw people. The Pentagon and President Trump releasing the video game bombings, but the unedited video of a double tap strike on the September 2nd attack on the boat, where apparently survivors were waving their hands or surrendering. We have never seen them, even though it was demanded by Congress.
4: Yeah, I mean, that instance is particularly troubling. So I should note that was, you know, September 2nd is when these strikes started. So we've got been 9 months in. And when it came to light that there was, in fact, a double tap in that instance, it wasn't just that there were survivors. The survivors were there for what we understand to be 45 minutes. And so the double tap was over a very long period of time. And Absolutely, we should all be demanding that the full video be released. We all need to understand exactly what happened, and whoever is accountable needs to be held to the highest standard of the law. Now, the gamification of these killings is also extraordinarily worrying. It really takes away the humanity of the people that are being targeted and killed. It makes it look like this is just a game, when in fact, it is a terrifying expansion of executive power.
0: Finally, Amanda, a bill is being marked up this week in Congress that directly applies. What is Amnesty International calling for?
4: So Amnesty has drafted a letter that we're submitting today to the House Armed Services Committee that outlines the many international law violations that have occurred over the last year and a half, everything from UN Charter violations to these extrajudicial killings to the gutting of civilian harm protection mechanisms within the Department of Defense. And we are asking that members of Congress do not fund extrajudicial killings or other international law violations. And, you know, American taxpayers should be demanding the same thing. Their hardworking dollars should not be going to a policy of murder.
0: I want to thank you, Amanda Classing, National Director of Government Relations Advocacy at Amnesty International USA. Coming up, Stephen Thrasher and his new book, The Overseer Class, A Manifesto. Back in 20 seconds.

Roger Waters performing We Shall Overcome, accompanied by a young Alexander Rowatin on cello in the Democracy Now! Studio years ago. This is Democracy Now!, democracynow.org. I'm Amy Goodman with Juan Gonzalez. We end today's show with journalist, author, scholar Stephen Thrasher, formerly the inaugural chair of social justice in reporting at the Medill School of Journalism at Northwestern University in Chicago. But in 2024, after students set up a Palestine solidarity encampment to protest the Gaza genocide, Thrasher linked arms with other faculty to stop police from violently evicting the students. He ended up brutalized himself

0: Overseer class, a manifesto, in which he explores, quote, a phenomenon in which people from marginalized populations amass power not by uplifting people from the communities they come from, but by collectively cracking the skulls of their own. Stephen Thrasher's here in New York to present a film series he programmed, inspired by his book called Black Cops, Spies, and Overseers. The series will play at the Bam Rose Cinemas in Brooklyn starting June 5th. Stephen Thrasher, welcome to Democracy Now! How does your own experience link to your new book?
1: I have been reporting on police violence for many years. The first time I was on Democracy Now!, I was talking about the NYPD. And I saw, when I was reporting in Ferguson, a dynamic that I have seen many times of a white police officer either beating or killing a black person. And I noticed that as America grew more structurally critical of policing, that I was seeing a figure of black cops over and over again, that black cops were appearing in movies, that I was seeing them as talking heads on CNN and MSNBC, and of course running for many political offices, Joe Biden choosing two black women prosecutors as his, on his final list before choosing Kamala Harris. And so I started thinking about the ways that black cops are kind of rehabilitating police departments, as are women cops and LGBTQ cops. As Americans were more critical of what policing did and how violent it inherently is, the more often these people were dispatched. And those are the people who I call overseers, the ones who rule between the ruling class and the working class.
2: But Steve, isn't this essentially a historical problem that has existed not just in the U.S. but in other countries? I think of apartheid South Africa, when many of the troops of the South African minority white regime were themselves black and were put to repress their own people, or even in many parts of Nazi occupied Germany, where the actual people delivering the repression in these various countries were from those countries, even though the Nazis were the occupiers?
1: Well, that's really an important point, Juan. And I got to travel through Africa, through South Africa and Uganda in the fall. And it was interesting hearing people say, why do you in America even think that there would be an alliance between black cops and black people? Because everybody here is black. And so they don't, you know, they don't think of a racial container of solidarity that we often think about here. In South Africa, when I was visiting Prison 4, which is where Mandela was briefly kept before going to Robben Island. Gandhi was also kept there. The tour guide did explain to me that the white guards would walk along the top of the the perimeter, but it would be black guards who would be sent onto the yard to do the more intimate policing. And you're right to bring up the case of capos in the concentration camps, who were people who collaborated with the Nazis. And I'm thinking historically, too, on this. I'm thinking back to when overseers were literally the people who worked on plantations and made sure that enslaved workers worked as hard as they possibly could on behalf of the master. That person was usually white, but they were sometimes black. And the white overseers often had black drivers who worked with them. And those were the people that the master exploited, the close kinship, the relationship, to try to get a more intimate level of surveillance and to try to get more work and more value out of what they were doing.
2: And you posted during the Gaza campus protests at Columbia University, you said going to see Columbia University's first Arab president, work with New York City's black cop mayor, Eric Adams, and with the NYPD's first Latino chief, Edward Caban, to arrest as many diverse students as possible. You talk about this first narrative and this individualistic view of how achievement occurs in America. Could you elaborate on that?
1: Yeah. So what I found in college campuses was that we diversified the disciplinarian apparatus and nothing else. So I saw that at Columbia when I was beaten up at Northwestern. It was the black chief of police who manhandled me personally. And then I started thinking about how I'd seen black cops, chief cops at the University of Chicago, at Northwestern, at NYU, at Columbia. I looked at 22 schools I'd reported on. 19 had a black chief of police. And just looking at those 19 schools to create sort of a control for the variable. They had 100% black cops at those 19 schools. They only had about 5% black students, 6% black faculty. So what I saw was that often chiefs of police, deans, middle managers, people with positions of some power, they're often diversified in this way, and those are the people dispatched as overseers.

0: not there to help, you know, people like them. They're really there to crack their skulls. And I certainly saw that that's an exploitation of identity. We, you know, it's Gay Pride Month right now. I could have an affinity with someone like Karine Jean-Pierre, who hailed herself as the first LGBTQ press secretary. But she was also the face of the genocide of Gaza. And she's been going out on kind of a press rehabilitation tour right now, you know, trying to get back in people's good graces. Instead of, you know, the overseer dynamic makes it so that we are supposed to feel an affinity with someone like her because she's the first to do this. But we could have a sense of affinity with LGBTQ people in Gaza, with LGBTQ people in Iran, with LGBTQ people in any of the countries that have been bombed by the United States. And people in those positions try to elide and obscure the horizontal connection we have to people we could feel solidarity with, and instead want us to feel it for this first person who's often suppressing the group that we're from.
1: We just have a minute, then we're going to do a post show, Stephen Thrasher. But you, in fact, applied to be a New York police officer back in 2003. Can you talk about what led you to consider that and your motivations to write this book?
0: I'm prepared to get canceled for that. But I also want to show people that you can change over time. The reason I applied was because I needed a job. You know, I'd gone to film school. I had a lot of student debt. I wasn't getting media work. I'd previously applied to be a teaching fellow. I didn't get that. And so I applied for this job. And I think when we are critical of the fact that a majority of ICE agents are Latino, we also have to wrestle with the fact that ICE is the major hiring program of the federal government right now. And so we need to give people options for things they can do for a living and not just rely on individual moral decisions for how to deal with these systemic problems.
1: And in the last 10 seconds, DEI, the Trump administration's attack on it, and your thoughts on it?
0: I make a critique of DEI that's different from the Trump administration's. I think DEI doesn't go far enough. What the Trump administration is doing is racist.
1: We're going to talk more about this in our post-show conversation, which folks can get at democracynow.org. Stephen Thrasher, author of the new book, The Overseer Class, A Manifesto. He's in New York to present a film series inspired by his book called Black Cops, Spies, and Overseers. It's at the Bam Rose Cinemas in Brooklyn starting June 5th. We'll talk about that in the post show as well. That does it for our show. I'll be speaking after the showing of Steal the Story, Please at IFC on Thursday, June 4th, along with the film's director at 6:30. On Friday, I'll be in Tampa. We'll be celebrating WMNF and the screening at Sunray Cinema, and on Saturday and Sunday at the O Cinema in Miami. You can get details at democracynow.org. I'm Amy Goodman with Juan Gonzalez for another edition of Democracy Now!
2: Exploring Science and the Sea. The ocean floor near Los Angeles is the largest graveyard for whales yet seen. Surveys have found evidence of more than 60 whale skeletons there. Scientists have used sonar and video cameras to map a couple of ocean basins that are centered about 15 miles offshore. Researchers have been studying the region for years, in part because it was a dumping ground for DDT and related chemicals. Scientists are seeing how that affects life in the ocean and how it might impact human health. The most detailed mapping came in 2021 and 2023. It revealed many barrels of toxic chemicals, along with unexploded depth charges and other weapons from World War II. It also revealed 7 confirmed whale skeletons of 6 different species, with hints of many others, more than the total seen in the rest of the world combined. The remains of whales can feed fish and other critters for months, and worms and microbes eventually consume even the bones. Researchers say there could be many reasons for the apparent bounty of whale skeletons. For one thing, few areas of the ocean floor have been scanned in as much detail as this one. For another, the region is packed with both whales and ships, so whales are more likely to be killed in collisions. And the deep water in the region contains little oxygen, which keeps the skeletons from decomposing. Future expeditions will continue to map the region, perhaps finding even more remains in this graveyard for whales. Science in the Sea is a production of the University of Texas Marine Science Institute and is on the web at scienceandthesea.org. I'm Holly

A flash of light, another moment stolen from my soul. A thunderclap, again I must surrender all control.

things, hope and centers are transparent. And in that sense of that transparency is a symbol for your openness. So these are a symbol for how new experiences, other experiences come into your body.

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And you will do as you are told until the rights to you are sold.

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8: Too

This is the official tapes Grateful Dead radio program, where we get into the official releases from the Grateful Dead's vault and also breaking some rules. Not necessarily a Grateful Dead release, but that is the Grateful Dead's Jerry Garcia. And it also features Billy Kreutzmann on drums, another member of the Grateful Dead. Martin Fierro on saxophone, Merle Saunders on keyboards, John Kahn on electric bass. And we are going to be getting into some more Jerry Garcia and Merle Saunders a little bit later here on the official tapes. But It's Too Late, recorded August 11th, 1974 at the Keystone in Berkeley. Originally released in 2017. That's where you can find the official release of Pure Jerry Volume 4. As some of the material on that release was mislabeled. I mean, the actual release of the title was Pure Jerry, Keystone Berkeley, September 1, 1974. But some of it was mislabeled. For instance, It's Too Late was actually recorded on August 11th, 1974. And the latest release out of the Jerry Garcia vault still has some issues. Talking about Garcia Live Volume 22. It's a show from September 71, Jerry Garcia and Merle Saunders, and it's actually missing the track The Night They Drove Old Dixie Down. We got more details, and we are going to get into what is the music that is released on Garcia Live Volume 22 coming up here on the official tapes. We're also going to get into the latest release out of the Grateful Dead's vault, talking about Dave's Picks Volume 58. But let's go back to Garcia Live Volume 21. This is the Jerry Garcia Band, same venue, the Keystone, Berkeley, recorded February 13th, 1976. This is the official tapes.

The Official Tapes with Corey. He doesn't only listen to the Grateful Dead. Sometimes he plays the Jerry Garcia Band.

0: This is the Official Tapes, Grateful Dead radio program, where we explore the official releases from the Grateful Dead's vault. And that is the Grateful Dead's Jerry Garcia doing a side project along with Merle Saunders, recorded July 5th, 1973. That was in the first set at the Lion's Share, San Anselmo, California. Something you can find on Garcia Live Volume 6. And coming up here on the Official Tapes, we're going to get into Garcia Live Volume 22. That is the latest release out of the Jerry Garcia vault. These Garcia Live and Jerry Garcia Merle Saunders releases, really a time capsule that captures a special moment in the career of Jerry Garcia, an unselfish, adventure and discovery that you could say. It was shared at the time with only a few fans at the local watering hole. The Lion's Share total capacity was about 150 people. Garcia came from the folk music world. He never played in any dance bands and never really learned any standards. So when Merle Saunders stepped in and became friends with Jerry Garcia, Merle Saunders was sort of his guide into the world of jazz and bebop. Every night in the clubs with him was sort of a postgraduate seminar for Jerry Garcia. Well, that performance that took place on 7/5/73. The members of the band were included Jerry Garcia on guitar, Bill Vett on drums, John Kahn on bass, and Merle Saunders on keyboards. Before that, we heard Mission in the Rain, recorded February 13th, 1976, something from Garcia Live Volume 21. That was mainly the Jerry Garcia band, and that lineup included Jerry Garcia on guitar, Donna Jean Gotcho from the Grateful Dead on vocals, John Kahn on bass, Keith Gotcho from the Grateful Dead on keyboards, and Ron Tutt on drums. We heard Mission in the Rain in the first set of February 13th, 1976. The first set had a diverse mix of Garcia and Robert Hunter originals. We also kick things off here on the Official Tapes with It's Too Late, recorded August 11th, 1974 at the Keystone. That was Jerry Garcia and Merle Saunders, found on Pure Jerry Volume 4, a release that came out in 2017. Coming up here on the Official Tapes, not only are we going to get into Garcia Live Volume 22, the latest release out of the Grateful Dead's vault. And this member, one of the members of this particular band includes Tom Fogerty, John Fogerty's brother, who was in Creedence Clearwater Revival. Tom Fogerty decided to skip out of CCR and join the circus. And by joining the circus, really meaning joining Jerry Garcia and Merle Saunders. So we're going to hear Tom Fogerty on rhythm guitar along with Jerry Garcia and Merle Saunders coming up here on the Official Tapes. But we're also going to hear something from the latest release out of the Grateful Dead's vault, Dave's Picks Volume 58. So we are going to hear some Grateful Dead next here on a radio program that specializes in the official releases from the Grateful Dead's vault.
1: 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Official releases from the Grateful Dead's vault.

Not bad for a Saturday night at the Lion's Share San Anselmo, 1971. That is the latest release out of the Jerry Garcia vault, recorded September 25th, 1971 at the Lion's Share. 20 minutes of winding instrumental explorations of the Saunders original Man-Child into a lengthy examination of the great American standard Summertime, a song entirely foreign to the Grateful Dead repertoire, but Jerry Garcia getting to experiment a little bit. One of the great joys that he had, along with the audience and other band members, with Jerry Garcia and Merle Saunders. Merle, a Man-Child going into Summertime from Garcia Live Volume 22. At that performance, it was Jerry Garcia on guitar, also another Grateful Dead member, Billy Kreutzmann on drums, John Kahn on bass, Merle Saunders on keyboards, and Tom Fogerty on rhythm guitar. Tom Fogerty started showing up in May of 71.

0: honing precise scientific rhythm tracks for the studio. So frustrated with John's creative control of the band, Tom Fogerty decided to split and get kind of far out there and joined the circus with the Jerry Garcia and Merle Saunders band. And when Tom Fogerty joined, he hadn't played in rooms so small, such as the Lion's Share. He hadn't played in rooms that small since the days of Creedence before they were playing songs like Proud Mary. This is The Official Tapes. It's Grateful Dead radio program where we explore the official releases from the Grateful Dead's vault. 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When we get an official release out of the vault, either whether it's Grateful Dead's Jerry Garcia's vault or the Grateful Dead's vault, we'd be sure to get it on the radio airwaves for you. 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